0: Unmistakable, isn't it? That was obviously Stevie Wonder with Part-Time Lover and John Parr with St. Elmo's Fire. Coming up, we've got Harry Nilsson and two from Roberta Flack. Before them, though, we've got some great news from two of our sponsors, Four Winds and The Triangle. You know about The Triangle? Listen up.
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Ah, what a way to die. Roberta Flack, Killing Me Softly with his song. Before that, we had another one from Roberta. First Time Ever, First Time Ever I Saw Your Face. And Harry Nilsson, Without You, Without You. You're listening to Frank here on Edge FM 93.7. This, of course, is Bega's one and only community radio. And today I'm trying to help you all jump the hump. Get over that hump day Wednesday. Enjoy your day. Enjoy the rest of the week. And for some of us, we can look forward to going back to school again. Yes. So here we go. We'll play a little bit more cheery music. It's now coming up to 11:28, right down the eastern seaboard of Australia. If you happen to be listening to us from somewhere else, it will be a different time and you will probably have vastly different weather to us. I see it's clouding over and it's a little bit windy here, but maybe that combination will bring us some more much-needed rain. Talk about much-needed. Here we are with another song from Stevie Wonder. Then there is Captain Antoniel and the ever-popular Rod Stewart.

0: Well, there we are. I lied to you again. That was not Rod Stewart's version of Sailing. That was Christopher Cross, obviously. Before Christopher, we had Captain Antoniel, Do That To Me One More Time. And from Stevie Wonder, You Are My Sunshine. Now, how many of you out there have been slack in getting organised with having your tax done? It's getting on a bit now, and it's about time. You went down to see Nick Benson, and he will clear it all up. Even if you didn't do it last year or the year before, Nick will sort it all for you. So get along to Nick Benson's tax, and we'll also hear from Ron Doyle before we continue with the music.
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Well, that just about concludes the show for today. Thank you for listening to our Hump Day show and the concluding hour or so of hits and memories. We were listening earlier in the day when I had my guest Glenn Cotter in. Glenn will be back next week, again between 9:30 and 10. Glenn is a member or employed by Are You OK? And he will be talking all things mental health and advice. So once again, next week, Glenn will be here, and after that he will be visiting me fortnightly. In the meantime, we'll be back with our normal show between 9 and 12, Hump Day show, on next Wednesday, and every Wednesday from there on in. We're going to close the show out with Eddie Rabbit and something which I really like. I love a rainy night. I love listening to that rain on the roof, and I wish I could hear it a little bit more often lately, but we take what we can get. Here we go with Eddie Rabbit, and I'll catch you all again next Wednesday morning.

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3: 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Then comes Who Cares What the Quinella Pays. 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
1: Well, hello, hello, and welcome to Real World Gardener. It's Marianne here at the microphone. Thank you for joining me. Great to have your company. What's on the show today? Well, I'm talking with Steve Falcioni, who's a gardening editor of Gardening Australia magazine, about creating a tote-free ball, that growing chocos and vegetable heroes, plus garden jobs for the weekend with Steve McLean.
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1: It's time for the Plant Doctor segment on Real World Gardener. On the line, I've got Steve Falcioni, horticulturalist and garden writer. Good to have you on the show again, Steve. How are you today, Steve?
2: I'm very well, thank you.
1: Excellent. And today we're talking about box hedges, how to keep them, or box in general, how to keep them clipped into a ball. What should we do? What's the best way to start?
2: Well, the best way to start is to choose the right kind of plant. Not all plants make for good clipped balls. The logical ones are any that are used for creating a hedge, because the plant has to be able to cope with being clipped regularly and to look good, like to produce nice dense growth. So look for anything that is recommended as a hedging plant as the first place to start. Then on top of that, out of that sort of list of available plants, you need to think about how big do you want the finished topiary ball to be, and to choose a plant that has the right size leaf. Because if you choose, say, a Fetinia or a Camellia, which has quite large leaves, but you only want a ball that maybe is the size of a soccer ball, it's not practical to be clipping away. You'll be shredding those leaves in half and it will just look ugly. It won't have a nice smooth edge. So you'd be better off to choose something that has a really small leaf, like a Buxus, like an English box or a Japanese box, for example. That's the first thing to think about. Once you've chosen the plant that is right for your area and the size, you need to look at the actual specimen. You know, when you're in the nursery looking at plants, you want to pick up something that is already fairly dense. You don't want to start with something that's kind of leggy and sparse and that still has plenty of growth, foliage down low. You don't want something that's already dropped all of its lower leaves, because it's very difficult, if not impossible, to get the leaves to regrow that low down.
1: And back to the box hedge, the finer leaf certainly is great for, I suppose you could also use, it's a Lonicera nitida that's got a very fine leaf.
2: Yes, the Lonicera nitida, that one is perfect. That's a dwarf honeysuckle. It was one of its common names. It has a tiny leaf, and what would it be? Maybe a centimetre long?
1: Yeah.
2: So really good. I once used that to make a Mickey Mouse topiary, of all things, and it was maybe about 40, 50 centimetres high. You could get quite fine in the detailing when you've got such a small leaf. So for very small balls, go for that one. Or the other option too is the dwarf Maria, the Minamin.
1: Yep.
2: It has very, very small leaves too, so it's fantastic. Don't use a normal Maria because it'll just grow too big. Only use normal Marias if you want a large ball.
1: How did you make the ears on the Mickey Mouse?
2: I had a frame. I kind of cheated.
1: Okay.
2: So I could allow it to grow sort of through the frame. I did have to use little bits of a cotton thread to sort of tie some branches to sort of get them in the direction I wanted them to go, and then clipped as it grew through the frame.
1: Oh, okay.
2: Looks pretty cool, I must say. Mm-hmm. But anyway, so there's a few plants that are really good for very small balls. If you want something a bit bigger, then your choices expand, and you can use native plants. So you could use wastringers, there's a whole heap of lily pillies around, even corias can look good. If you want, say, a silver ball rather than a green one, you could use the Teuchrum fruticans. Is it licorice plant? Is that what that gets called?
1: No, it's called Germander.
2: Germander, that's it. Yes, sorry. Or, the licorice one is the Helichrysum petiolum. That's a nice one too. And again, any of the wastringers have got that silvering on the underside, so that can make for a nice silver or grey ball. You can also do coloured balls, strangely enough. So you can rely on lily pillies or the phytinias to have a flush of coloured foliage when it comes through. That new growth is sort of that pinky or red colour. Or there's that little callistemon, the, what's it called?
1: Little John, is it?
2: Yeah, but there's another one, Great Balls of Fire, okay. The little dwarf bottle brush. Again, you'll get the flowers coming through. You won't have as sharp an edge because obviously you've got flushes of flowers sticking out, but still it can look amazing. And then if you want yellow, you've got of coloured foliage when it comes through. That new growth is sort of that pinky or red colour. Or there's that little callistemon, the, what's it called?
1: Little John, is it?
2: Yeah, but there's another one, Great Balls of Fire, okay. The little dwarf bottle brush. Again, you'll get the flowers coming through. You won't have as

0: keep maintaining them into a ball.
1: Ah, yes. Okay. So you need a bit of imagination to get started. So get the plant. If it's in a pot, which it most likely will be, rotate the pot around several times. So look at it from every angle. And you kind of need to imagine or start seeing that ball shape within the plant. Now, usually the plant's going to be grown taller than it is wide, but you need to have it equal all around. So that means you're going to be cutting more off the top than the sides. So go slow. Cut little bits at a time. Don't go in there cutting a great whack off because you can't stick it back on. So reduce from the top down, small snips as you go. Keep rotating the pot around, looking at it from different angles. Step back. So don't be looking at it right under your nose. Step back a couple of meters and look at it from a distance. And slowly that ball shape will start to take hold as you snip bits and pieces. Now, if you're scratching your head and going, I've got no idea how I'm going to make a ball appear out of this plant, then you might want to resort to creating a circular shape using a piece of wire. So get some stiff wire, whether it's a coat hanger for a small ball or a bigger piece of, say, like fencing wire or something, that you bend into a circle shape and physically hold that against the edge of the plant to help sort of visualize that ball. I mean, I know a circle shape is only one-dimensional compared to the ball, but it can start to tell you where to clip on the corners, and you move it around and around, and to kind of help get your head in that mind space of how to create a ball out of just this clump of bush.
0: Yes, that's a good tip. It might be a little bit hard for some of us to just sort of get it right, and then you might clip a little bit too much. Like you said, then you've got a hole.
1: Yes, so that's why it's good to only clip small amounts at a time. Keep in mind that the thing is not going to look perfect after your first go, right? It is going to take several attempts, one for you to develop the skill, but two for the plant. It's not going to have growth everywhere you want it. So you're going to prune back some bits, and there will be some holes that need to grow out. So give it time, have a bit of fun with it, and remember, it doesn't have to be perfect on your first go.
0: No. Now, what implement do you use? Just secateurs, or do you use topiary shears?
1: If you've got them, use hedging shears, because that's the easiest way to do it. Do not use a power tool. Hedging shears are easiest. If you haven't got them and don't want to spend the money, then just use your secateurs. If it's a soft plant, you could probably even just use a pair of scissors. After you've finished your first go, run your hand over the remaining plant and sort of rough it a little bit, and that'll flick out any clippings that have got dislodged, and any bits that you might have missed that need to be clipped off, they'll be flicked out as well. And you can sort of go, oh, there's a bit that I've missed, snip that off. And then lucky last, feed the plant.
0: Yes, that's true. You don't want the plant drying. Feed it and also water it really well, because you don't want it drying out and then having dead bits in various parts of the plant.
1: And feeding will encourage new growth to come through. Okay. And then you prune that. So one mistake that people sometimes make, whether it's with a ball or a hedge in general, is waiting for all the growth to get as big as they want. Instead, what you should do is prune more often, because every time you prune, it encourages the plant to divide, and so it creates denser growth. So tip pruning a little bit here and there will give you a denser ball over time.
0: That's wonderful. Well, there we have it. There's the lowdown of creating a topiary ball. Once again, Steve, thanks for chatting with me on Real World Gardener.
1: It's my pleasure.
2: Real World Gardener. Investigating new ways to garden with Marianne Cannon.
0: And that was garden editor Steve Falcioni. So now you have the idea as to what type of plant to look out for, and also make sure you have the best one of that particular type for creating your topiary. You need to pick up something that's plenty of foliage down low and overall nice and dense. If you have any feedback, why don't you email or write in to realwellgardener@gmail.com or to 2RRR PR Box 644 Gladesville, New South Wales 1675. Still to come, growing chocos and vegetable heroes, plus garden jobs for the weekend.

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1: It's time for Garden Jobs of the Weekend with Steve McLean.
2: And as usual, there's plenty of jobs for this weekend. Strong winds up and down the east coast has meant many leaves filling up garden beds and covering lawns. So be patient and wait for the wind to die down before raking up and putting the leaves into your compost bin. Stop your seedlings from becoming food for slugs and snails this spring with a few handy tips. Firstly, keep a hygienic garden and deprive the mollusk of potential resting spots. They find it tougher to move over rougher ground, such as one that has recently been mulched. Also, nasturtiums are a great decoy crop, providing a canopy where they'll find shelter. You can then pick them out and throw them over your neighbour's fence, or maybe not your neighbour's fence, but you know what I mean. Plus, once you have nasturtiums, they'll be in your garden forever. Watering in the morning is also a great starting point for avoiding all pests, as it means that there will be very little moisture left on the surface at nightfall. And lastly, copper tape and aluminium foil are like an electric fence for snails and slugs. When they come into contact with the metal, their mucous membranes have a bad chemical reaction that sends them in the opposite direction. It's a great technique for pots to which the copper tape is easily attached and the mollusk will have to pass over to enter.
0: Throw in a seed and watch your garden grow on

0: Well, it's time for Vegetable Heroes, and today I'm talking about chocos, because I'm growing them. And yes, it's growing at the back of my garden, clambering over some shrubs, and I found that there was at least a dozen chocos waiting to be picked. I was pretty surprised, but they were a bit big and a bit old, so I think I'm just going to chuck them out. Choco is a climbing plant, Setium edulae, which belongs to the pumpkin, melon and cucumber family, native to Mexico. They were taken back to Europe by the Spanish explorers. An interesting fact about chocos is that they are also known as vegetable pear or mango squash. That's because they sort of look like a rough pear, and they're certainly pear-shaped. They are a perennial that dies back in winter, and the tuber will sprout again in spring and surprise you with a heap of pear-shaped lime green fruit. Some varieties have spines, while the others are quite smooth. It's a rampant climber, can be easily grown on fences, trellises, over trees or frames, allowing the fruit to hang down for easy picking. If you live in warmer climates and have trouble with powdery mildew on your zucchinis, why not go for chocos? They taste just as nice when picked, not much bigger than a chicken egg. If you've never eaten a choco, it tastes like a mild flavoured squash and needs to be cooked for a little bit longer though, and some say it has a bland flavour. Unless you cook it with something strong tasting, like and adding spices and herb, you won't get that much out of chocos. Well, having said that, some people reckon that they are used as a filling in some fresh and frozen apple pies that can be bought in supermarkets. Now, Mary has written in asking about how to grow them, because she found some chocos that had sprouted on her kitchen bench the other week. Yes, well, Mary, the best time is spring, early summer, and because yours has already sprouted, why not plant it in a pot now? Generally, they are planted in the warmer months of the year anyway. And there you go. So pick up a choco now or two and plant it in a big pot, narrow side down with the top just poking out. Unfortunately for cool temperate districts, unless you really want to try them and have a hot north-facing wall, chocos aren't recommended for your area. But having said that, I've found plenty of people as far south as Hobart growing them in December against a north-facing brick wall. They don't take long to mature to harvest time. You'll often see them already sprouted in shops. Plant the whole fruit, half in the soil, half out, but wait till it starts sprouting. Just store it with some potatoes till then. They can be grown in nearly all types of soil, but prefer rich, well-drained organic soils, plenty of compost, you know, the usual thing. Now, when grown in the tropics, the choco is virtually evergreen, but in cooler and even temperate climates like here in Sydney, it has one crop, then dies down in winter to the tuberous root system and sprouts again the following spring. If you want to plant the tuber that you bought from the supermarket or from the greengrocer, you'd need to dig a hole about 30 centimetres or a foot round and where you want to plant it. Mix the soil with half a bucket of compost and half a bucket of some kind of animal manure and then backfill, making it a high mound. Now, by digging a largish hole, you're loosening all the soil in the area so the plant can send out roots easily, making it grow faster. They need full sun, but plant it anywhere, and it will find the sun. Now, here's an interesting fact. You might be interested to know that during the war, because chocos were so easy to grow, they used them as fake stewed pears. When they were halved and quartered, you could cook them with sugar and vanilla served with custard. To peel your chocos, peel them underwater to avoid the sticky substance sticking to your hand. And they're best eaten when they're about the size of a small pear. The larger they grow, the more peeling you'll have to do and the starchier they get. Use them as fresh as possible because they lose moisture fairly readily, and eat them like a zucchini or new potatoes, baked or sautéed or halved or quartered or stir-fried. And if you accidentally miss a few and let them grow into monsters, there's always choco and ginger marmalade or choco chutney or pineapple jam. So, are they making it into apple pies? Well, vegetable industry group AusVeg, which tracks produce volumes, says choco volumes are so low they can't even be tracked. The smallest crop it follows is snake beans at 87 tonnes a year. The fact is, apples are more plentiful and cheaper to buy than chocos. And apart from the fact that it would be illegal under labelling laws to put in chocos instead of apples. By the way, they are used a lot in jam making commercially when they are coloured pink with food colouring as they imitate many other fruits in volume and texture. Why is it good for you? Contains fiber and vitamin C. The edible parts have a lower fiber, protein and vitamin content than other plants, but the micro and macronutrients supplied by the fruit are adequate. And that was your Vegetable Hero segment for today.
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0: It's time for Garden Jobs for the Weekend on Real World Gardener. On the line, I've got Steve McLean, biology educator. How are you today, Steve?
2: I'm really good. Thanks, Marianne. How are you?
0: I'm also good. And we go with the listener question, which this week is one that comes up at spring. Is Ellie from Butterham. She writes, "My passion fruit vine is covered in flowers, but hardly any fruit forms. What's going on?"
2: It's a frustrating one, this one, isn't it? Because a vine in full flower looks like it's doing everything right. And there are a handful of common reasons that passion fruit flowers fail to set fruit, and most of them can be worked through. I certainly have this problem with my own passion fruit.
0: Yeah, me too, actually. I have plenty of flowers and maybe half a dozen passion fruit. It's very frustrating. The first thing, though, to look at is pollination. Each passion fruit flower is only open for about a day, so the window for pollen to be transferred is short. The flowers are also better suited to larger bees, like our native carpenter bees, rather than honeybees. If you're not seeing many large bees on the vine, hand pollinating is simple.
2: To do that, take a small soft paintbrush and collect pollen from the anthers, the yellow dusty parts that hang down, and then brush it onto the stigmas. That's the rounded tips sitting above them. Do it on the day the flower opens and once any dew has dried.
0: The second reason why you don't get fruit is the weather. Rain or heavy dew during flowering can wet the pollen and stop it working. And cool conditions also reduce fruit set. Early spring flowers often drop for this reason.
2: As the weather warms, fruit set usually improves. The third and one that's often missed is suckers. Many passion fruit, particularly Panama types, are grafted onto a vigorous root stock. And if shoots grow from below the graft, they can take over the vine. And these shoots may flower, but they won't give you the fruit you planted the vine for. So check the base of the plant for any growth coming from below the graft union, especially leaves that look different from the rest of the vine, and remove it as close to the source as you can.
0: Yeah, those leaves, they have five lobes, whereas the passion fruit leaves only have three, so they're very distinctively different.
2: It's a really good hint, isn't it?
0: Yeah. Now, the fourth is feeding. Passion fruit are hungry plants, but too much nitrogen pushes leaf growth rather than fruit. A citrus or fruit and flower fertilizer with more potassium is a better fit. It's also worth checking that lawn fertilizer isn't reaching the vine's roots, which often spread further than people expect.
2: Finally, the variety. Most purple passion fruit will set fruit with their own pollen, while some others, particularly yellow skin types, set much better with pollen from a second vine.
0: So, if your vine is flowering well but not fruiting, start with the easy checks. Suckers, fertilizers, and a bit of hand pollination. Give it a few warmer weeks and you should see a better result. Now, the hot term for today is fruit set. So fruit set is the stage where a flower stops being a flower and starts becoming a fruit.
2: Follows on from pollination, which we've covered before. And once pollen reaches the female part of the flower, fertilization takes place. And if that's successful, the base of the flower begins to swell, the petals fall away, and in place of the spent bloom, you're left with a tiny fruit. That's fruit set.
0: At this time of year on the East Coast, it's happening on citrus, stone fruit, and many other fruit-bearing plants. You'll probably also notice that not every flower makes it. And that's worth understanding because it's one of the most common reasons gardeners think something's gone wrong.
2: Most fruiting plants produce far more flowers than they could carry through to ripe fruit. Yeah, I've got that happening with an avocado tree right as we speak now. And some flowers aren't pollinated and simply drop. Others set fruit, but the plant later sheds a proportion of those small fruitlets to match the crop to what it can support. Citrus is a good example. A heavy drop of tiny fruit in late spring and early summer is normal. The tree is essentially thinning itself out.
0: Yeah, I have this happen every year with my two orange trees. Anyway, so what affects how well the fruit sets? Four main factors, in fact. The first is pollination. If fewer bees and other insects are visiting, fewer flowers are fertilised. Tomatoes rely on vibration to release the pollen from wind or from insects. That's why gently tapping the flower trusses on a still morning can help.
2: And the second is temperature. Many plants set fruit poorly when it's too cold or too hot. Tomatoes, for example, struggle when nights drop below about 13 degrees or days climb above about 32. And that's why early tomato flowers sometimes fall without setting and why fruit set can slow again in the heat of summer.
0: It's when very little sets at all that it's worth looking at pollination, temperature, water and feeding. Now to the plant profile, which is Clivia miniata and hybrids. In most states, Clivias are blooming in all their spectacular glory of oranges, yellows, creams, reds, yes, even green.
2: But what are Clivias and why are they a collector's item? Well, firstly, if you've never heard of them, you need to get one now.
0: They're perennials in the Amaryllidaceae family, related to naked ladies and hippiastrums. There are only six actual Clivia species, the best known Clivia miniata, mainly the orange one, usually grown in mass planting.
2: They have dark green strap-like leaves, which grow from a central crown, sending out pups, smaller versions of themselves, on the side.
0: Clivia grow naturally in southern Africa, that's South Africa and Swaziland, and do well if given shade and not exposed to extreme cold or humidity.
2: They will not tolerate frosts. Direct sun should be avoided at all costs because it burns their leaves at worst or makes them turn an unsightly yellow. Colour-wise, besides the cream, yellow, pinks, oranges and reds, there are bicolour flowers which can be very dramatic. There are also green flowering cultivars, one which I believe you bought, Marianne, last year with a green cultivar called Horeo. The size of leaves and flowers is also quite variable. Some flowers are almost spider-like, while others are truly blousy and dramatically large. After flowering, they produce large seed pods that contain mostly two seeds that are easy enough to propagate from.
0: Leaves can also vary greatly from belt thin to wide with large rounded tips.
2: To growing them, apart from disliking full sun, they are a must for everything else, including dry shade under trees. And finally, Clivias are incredibly good cut flowers. Some flowers can last almost 2 weeks in a vase. The berries are also very ornamental and can be used in flowering arrangements too.
0: Anyway, that's all we have time for. Once again, it's been wonderful chatting with you, Steve. Look forward to next time.
2: Yeah, thanks, Marianne. I'm looking forward to next week also.
1: This program is produced at 2RRR and heard nationally on the Community Radio Network.
0: Thank you for listening. I hope we've inspired you to create a topiary ball from scratch and consider planting a choco vine. Tune in next week, because next week I'll be talking with Ian Hempel, who's a herb and spice expert, and you'll find out what strawberry gum is. You can hear the whole show again on Mixcloud. Just look for 2RRR programs or follow Real World Gardener on Facebook for the link. 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P.O. Box 644 Gladesville, New South Wales 1675. Until next week, I'll leave you with a track by Crowded House. Now we're getting somewhere. But for me, have a great gardening week. Bye for now.

0: welcome to another week of Lost in Science. We're so glad that you're with us for the next 30 minutes to talk all things science, research, what's new, what's happening, what do we think about it, and what it means next. My name's Lyndon, and I am joined in the studio today by my lovely friend Kate. Hello.
1: Hi, Lyndon.
0: My also lovely friend Stu. How are you?
2: I'm very well.
0: And Chris is here too.
3: Thanks, Lyndon.
0: No, it's lovely to see you, Chris. Now, we've got a couple of different stories today. I'm going to be bringing one speaking about something also lovely that exists in the planet as the world, as the world's getting warmer and as the year is getting warmer, we're starting to see more lovely butterflies fluttering about. But I wanted to talk about a study this week that discusses how increasing temperatures might be affecting the colour of some of our beautiful butterflies.
2: Actually reminded me of an old evolutionary tale of moths in the north of England that changed colour because they were getting, the trees were getting covered in coal dust and it changed their colour over time. But this is a sort of an adjunct to that story for a completely different reason.
0: Yeah, you know, plants and animals, they're very good at adapting and evolving to match their environments. But the study I wanted to talk about today was didn't really tell us why this evolution was happening from a survival sense, more what could be the reason behind it in a climate change sense. You're also bringing the doom and gloom this week, is that right, Stu?
2: Yeah, I'm talking about survival of the human brain. whether or not AI, you know, reliance on AI and LLMs is making us less intelligent over time, or whether maybe it's not as big a deal and we just need to figure out better ways of measuring how intelligent we are and what students are learning when they're going to be educated.
0: Ask your favourite generative AI whether you should listen to this. I'm sure it will say, great question. I think you definitely should stick around and listen to Lost in Science.

0: Yes, you're listening to Lost in Science, and we're coming into the warmer part of the year now. The flowers are blooming, you can smell spring in the air, and you can also start to see butterflies in the air. Have you guys noticed any butterflies yet?
1: I collected one the other day.
0: Oh, with your car?
1: Yeah.
0: Oh.
1: I noticed it when I got out and went, oh, I'm sorry. Long distance butterfly flight from the South Australian border into Victoria, so...
2: We had a chrysalis that I was watching to see if would when it would turn into a butterfly. Then the other day I saw a wasp having a go at it, one of those, you know, predatory wasps.
1: Circle of life.
3: Well, I have a nicer story of just seeing a butterfly fluttering around on my ride over here.
0: Oh, that's lovely. Even today.
3: Today.
0: Quite a chilly day that we're recording. They're still around. Yeah. That's surprising. So butterflies, as you know, are ectothermic. I think that's the correct word, which means that they don't produce any warmth themselves. They need to get warmth from external sources, the sun largely. So they need their bodies to be warmed by the sun to be able to fly and to be able to move around. And butterflies are also considered to be one of those species that's quite susceptible to small changes in the climate, not just the big climate, but also microclimates, right? They need particular warm patches to be able to move around and to fly. Different species around the world have been shown to do that. There was a study that was published last month that pulled together research about so many different butterfly species from all over the globe. They were looking at, I can't even remember how much it was, over 6,000 reports of butterflies, different types of butterflies, and they found that over 80% of butterflies are shifting their ranges. And you might think this is just a temperature thing. Temperatures are increasing and so butterflies are moving further south, or they're moving up alpine regions if they're kind of alpine butterfly species. But it's more complicated than that because they're pollinators and they need specific plants and they need specific microclimates as well to be able to move from shrub to shrub and all these kinds of things. So temperature is really important for butterfly behaviour. But this study that came out a month or so ago has also identified that temperatures are quite important for butterfly colour too. So most animals produce their colour. There's a couple of different ways. You can have pigment changes, right? So where you've got light coming in and different wavelengths are absorbed and different wavelengths are spat back out again to be interacted with our eyes. So like the green of a leaf or most of the colours that we see. But there's also iridescent coloration. You have lots of birds and butterflies that use that, where the different structure of the membranes or the different sort of patterns that occur will cause light to bend in different directions. So mother of pearl is an excellent example of that, the kind of shiny feathers of a duck, for example. That's quite specific, but I did see a duck the other day and my daughter was like, oh, look, it's got blue on its under feathers, you know. So that's kind of an example of iridescence. Lots of studies have found that different bugs and butterflies that use colour pigmentation, the colour of the pigmentation is affected by the temperature that those insects experience during their developmental phase. So, for example, there's been studies to show that different beetles are darker if they develop in a colder area, for mm-hmm. example, presumably because that's better for them, it's safer, they can avoid sort of predators. But not many studies had looked at whether temperature can. Not many studies had looked at whether temperature affects iridescent coloration properties of butterflies. And so this study, which was done by researchers in Paraguay. This research, which was done by scientists in Panama, was looking at a particular type of butterfly, the Morpho butterfly, which is a very famous blue butterfly species that lives in Central America. You know, you imagine your classical, traditional tropical butterfly. It's got beautiful blue pigmentation, and that is produced by iridescence. It's largely considered to be a technique to confuse predators, to make the predator think, oh, no, this butterfly is going to be too hard to catch, or, oh, no, this butterfly, you know, the quick change between the blue and the brown.
2: It disappeared. Okay, back in.
0: Exactly. Where is it? I don't know what's going on. That's right. And a few of the bird species that particularly eat this kind of butterfly, some of them have UV, like some of them look at UV type light. They can sort of see different colour spectrums. So this study not only looked at how the blue would be visible to us, but also how the blue would be visible to the different bird predators, as well as how this iridescent blue would look to other butterfly species, because these butterflies can be very clever about how they crossbreed and those kinds of things, depending on, you know, what they look like to each other.
2: Mm.
0: So the study basically bred butterflies, two subspecies of this blue morpho butterfly, in a cold sort of setup, normal setup, tropical setup, and then a hothouse environment where the temperatures were 35 degrees during the day and 28 degrees overnight. What do you think? What do you reckon? What do they find?
1: Well, I guess, did they get more blue or less blue?
0: Mm.
1: I don't really understand how the iridescence works to make colour very well, so I can't make an accurate prediction, I think.
2: I think I've a bit better understanding of how it makes colour, because the structural colour is to do with the layers and of the things within the wings and that sort of stuff. The microscopic structures, but I would not be able to guess which way it would go.
0: Mm. It dulled things. It dulled the blue.
1: Boo.
3: So they're less pretty.
0: They're less pretty. That's right.
2: Including at the UV wavelengths.
0: It didn't affect. Let me have a look. They've got a beautiful bunch of graphs on this plot. The butterflies exposed to the hothouse temperatures looked significantly different from the butterflies that developed under control conditions, to both an avian predator that was violet sensing and a potential mate or a competitor, but not so much for the UV sensing bird.
2: Okay.
0: No. So I thought it was quite an interesting approach to look at how these blues were perceived by various different parts of that ecosystem that interact with this butterfly species. Yeah, and the hypothesis is, not only did they look, the sample sizes aren't huge, you know, it's sort of 30-ish for each environment that they tested. They were trying to figure out, what could happen in the future in a worst case warming scenario. So it was an increase of like 3.5 degrees. Not only did they look at how the light was reflected, but then they looked at the nanostructure and found that it was a widening or a change in the membrane structure, a widening of particular ridges on the wings of the butterfly that lead to this change in iridescence.
2: Which is interesting, it didn't affect the UV, unless it's not really iridescent at the UV wavelengths. Maybe it's too narrow anyway. Maybe it does not. I don't know.
0: Yeah, I'm not sure.
2: Yeah.
0: I'm not sure. It's the first time that I've really seen a study. Well, I'm sure it happens, but it's quite cool to see this ecosystem-wide approach where you're thinking, how do these different components that interact with this butterfly, how are they going to interact with the butterfly that is changed, right? And also, when you think about a butterfly species, right, it does go through that metamorphosis where it was in the developmental stage. When it was that gooey muck inside the chrysalis before a butterfly came out, that's when it was exposed to the high temperatures. So to think that these changes are happening in that part of the development, it just kind of adds to this mystery of, you know those studies of thinking about how caterpillars know something and then butterflies also know it. I can't remember the details of that study.
1: They experimented and they could teach caterpillars things and then the butterfly would remember it, even though they turned to complete liquid inside when they're pupating. So they don't really understand how that works.
0: I know. They're amazing. And then to see what this study, why this matters, I think, you know, it's one or it's two subspecies in one section of the world to show that this small change in a small part of a small butterfly wing is affected by warmer temperatures. It kind of adds to this conversation around how many things are temperature dependent and temperature sensitive in the animal kingdom, in the human kingdom, when we know already that so many of these important pollinator species are being affected by warming temperatures globally. To know, you know, that the flap of the butterfly wing is changing and is a symptom of a much bigger problem allows us, I think, to focus on where some restoration activities can occur and where we can really focus our efforts to stop the world becoming a bit duller.
2: So in the same way that the butterfly flapping its wings can cause big changes to the climate, big changes to the climate can also affect the flapping of a butterfly's wings.
0: Yes, Chris, thank you. That's what I wanted to say. Exactly that.
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5: 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Very powerful. radio emission. 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
1: So we've been talking about AI on the show for some years now, and, you know, even probably even before it was a thing that you could access. There was a lot of sci-fi about AI before we had access to it, but since apps like ChatGPT became widely available in 2022, 2023, people started really using them a lot. And one of the big questions around using those large language models like ChatGPT and similar is whether they will allow people to get more work done, or whether people will use them to do the same amount of work with less effort. And if that is how they're used, does that reduce the ability of people to do the same kind of cognitive work on their own without help?
0: There's a term for this, isn't it? It's not cognitive offloading, cognitive surrender.
1: That's a good one.
3: That sounds a bit loaded.
2: Now, yeah. Is this related to the concerns we see in education about people, I guess, using AI to answer questions and not actually learning the stuff themselves?
1: Well, that is one of the big areas where it's a problem, because The way you assess people is by asking them questions about what they know. And if you have the ability to ask someone else, it's the same as cheating by asking someone else. So it's not really any different. And it makes the assessment process more difficult, because you can't demonstrate that people have those cognitive abilities because they're just asking something else to do the work for them. So that is a big problem. But yeah, so being able to demonstrate that graduates are capable of the work they're expected to complete in the workforce is part of the reason people go to get educated. But obviously, the tools that they could use to do this are available to everyone in the workforce anyway. There's a widely reported study from MIT, which was published in 2025, and it suggested that students who use ChatGPT to complete an essay, which requires analysis and synthesis of multiple information sources, are less capable of doing the same task without the support of a large language model. The students who completed the task using only their brain were easily able to complete the task with the help of a large language model, which, of course, that makes sense. That's not a surprise finding. People who used the LLMs had great difficulty when they were asked to use their brains. So this has been reported all over the place, and there was issues with how it was published. It was widely available before it was published, and people started commenting on the findings and all this sort of stuff. But the study was also of a very small number of participants. There was only 6 people in each comparison group who completed the entire trial or the entire experiment. And some critics have also pointed out that just being able to practice at a task improves performance over time. So the students who had only been using an LLM to complete their essay had no practice doing it without the LLM. So then they were asked to do it once at the end to see how they compared with the people who'd been using their brains the whole time, and they did worse. But that isn't surprising, because the people who did it with their brains got to do it 3 times using only their brains. So there's some issues with that, and there was also some questions about how the quality of the papers was analysed as well. Some people said that's not a reasonable way to assess the quality. It sounded cool and it was cutting edge, so people just reported on it.
0: And it was from MIT.
1: They were leaning
0: on that acronym a lot.
1: But the authors of the paper claimed that what was being shown was an accumulation of what they called cognitive debt.
0: Cognitive debt.
1: Yes. But it's really hard to extrapolate that into a general rule, or even know if that's a permanent change. Did they test them in 3 months' time or 6 months' time or 12 months' time? No, they didn't. So we don't really know what's being shown here. The problem of students using LLMs for assessment tasks is very real, and I am just about to go back into the education sector, so I am personally very interested in alternative methods of assessment. Quite aside from the cognitive decline that reliance on LLMs is possibly causing, we need to know how to assess people and say, yes, this person is capable of doing this work. And there've been, you know, there's a lot of discussion about this topic itself, and people have said, well, LLMs are no different to electronic calculators. And in some ways they are sort of a lexical calculator. They're giving an output based on the probability that a string of words makes logical sense. And obviously probabilities in mathematical equations are a lot more precise than what they are in language, which is why you get more accurate answers from a calculator. Yeah,
2: no one says 1 + 1 is probably 2.
1: Yeah, it just is. Yeah. We accept that it is. And so that's an issue. But when calculators were introduced, student assessments increased in difficulty. So if you were doing a maths degree and suddenly you're allowed to use a calculator, you went, well,
2: okay,
1: we make the problems harder. We make them more analytical problems. So you had to work out, for example, what kind of equations you should use rather than just being given an equation to solve.
2: Right.
1: Okay. So the assessments got harder, and because they knew people were using these new tools. It was noted that students using LLMs in the MIT study produced work very similar to what had already been written before, which it has to be due to the way LLMs work. If you ask it a question, it's going to base the answer on previous writing about that question. So you're not going to get any new breakthroughs in thinking from people writing essays using an LLM because it's just reading old stuff. Not that I'm saying you're going to get a huge number of original essays from students either. It's still going to be the answers are very similar.
2: Okay, but hang on. So if the writing is actually coming from the LLM, what is a student actually doing? So are you learning things by doing that? The question is what I'm trying to find out. Like, if all you're doing is providing the answer to the question, ask a computer to give an answer to the question, as a student, all they're doing is just saying it's the intermediary between the examiner and the computer, then is the student actually learning anything?
1: Well, no, and that's the problem. And this is an issue with evaluating the answers that an LLM gives you. Is if you don't know the topic well enough, you can't tell if it's right, and that's a big problem. So you do have to know the topic well enough to pick out whether the answer that the LLM is giving you is actually close to the mark or not, because unless you've learnt the topic, how do you know that it's giving you the right answer? And honestly, I've put in searches or, you know, asked AI questions and been given absolute nonsense. Mm. It just makes stuff up.
3: To a certain degree, I think that's kind of similar with like a calculator, because obviously like you need to understand the theory behind it. And if you put in, you know, 1 + 1, or if you put in a much more difficult equation and you're doing, I don't know, 17 times 54, but if you need to be able to understand, you know, whether the answer that it's giving you is correct or not, because otherwise that calculator's not useful. Like if you put in...
1: At least you need to know that you understand the range of where the answer might be.
3: Yeah, so
1: you've got
3: exactly.
1: some understanding of the numbers. But I mean, the other thing with calculators too is order of operations, which is something that people argue about, which order you do operations in. So you could write down an equation and some people do it a certain way and they'll get an answer, and some people do it a different way and get an answer. And if you've got an electronic calculator, you quite easily
3: can get it
1: wrong. It in the wrong order and you'll get the wrong answer, which is, you know, that's an issue. I think there's education systems vary on how they do those things, which is quite weird. It should be kind of standardized.
3: Well, that's exacerbated in things like Excel as well, which again, formulas done differently or, yeah, with those order of operations and things, or just weird things in Excel, like not being able to handle dates prior to 1900, I think it is. So,
1: well, yeah, I guess they built it for when it was built, but that's there wasn't anyone using it before 1900, so this went, those guys don't matter.
2: I mean, it was meant to be like an accounting kind of bookkeeping sort of thing for the public, so they weren't worried about.
1: But it really does matter how you use it, and you do need to have some skill in using the technology effectively. And I think probably that's where the education sector needs to focus, is on how are we going to get people to use it in a way that's actually going to show that they know the stuff that they're supposed to know. And that's the problem we're left with.
0: The problem with that, and this is something that we're facing, I mean, at the higher education sector, is that AI is also very good at doing things that you might think would be good tasks for doing that. So, for example, one task that many of my colleagues have suggested is, all right, ask your favorite AI tool to write 1,000 words on a particular topic and then critique that.
1: Mm.
0: But AI is also quite good at that, you know? And so in some ways it depends on what you're assessing. If you are assessing, do you understand this content?
1: Mm.
0: Then you can do that in a number of different ways, largely face-to-face things, which has a certain bias. It biases people who prefer different communication styles, and it also takes a lot more time. Or if you are trying to assess, can you communicate something clearly, or can you rationally argue for a particular point of view? Like, that's exactly what generative AI is is made to do. And so there, it's a real reckoning that's coming. It felt as though when the COVID pandemic happened, a lot of higher education shifted away from exams, for example. Mm. They're very stressful for a lot of people. An exam environment is not something that you often interact with when you're in a workplace, but it does allow you to test people's knowledge under closed conditions. If you are a person who can handle environments like high stress environments, like an exam condition. But, you know, then we moved away from that during the pandemic when it wasn't really possible. And now it seems to me there's sort of a switch back a bit to more exams because they are kind of assured because AI is so good at doing some of the things that even that next level of critical thinking, because that's basically what you're trying to assess. You're trying to assess critical thinking.
1: Well, that's right. That's that's the main thing that's going to go missing in all of this, is that if we're getting LLMs to do our critical thinking for us, we're not flexing those critical thinking muscles.
0: No.
1: And we're going to potentially lose the ability to be critical about what we read and what we consume.
0: And that's what that cognitive surrender is. You know, it's that episode of The Office where Michael is driving and the GPS is saying, go straight ahead. And he's like, okay. And he just drives into the lake because the GPS system tells him to.
1: And he should have seen the lake and realised that the GPS is wrong.
0: Exactly. But he's like, nope, I trust the system. I'll drive into the lake. And that's the surrender that is possible if you give up all your thinking for...
2: This is true. This is true. But how many of us do navigate with the GPS in real life? And do you need to actually have memorised the full maps of the city as backup just in case?
0: No. But there's a balance to be found, right, where you can say, okay, tell me and help me, but the final buck stops with my ability to critically think and go, well, you're telling me to go left, but that looks like a lake or a very dodgy dead-end road because...
1: Or it's a one-way street or it's a red light or whatever it is, but you still need the human... You need your own judgment.
0: Yeah.
1: It's just a guide.
0: Exactly. And the generative AI can be used. I've seen it being used very intelligently for lots of different students. Give me critical feedback on this piece of writing. Write me 50, you know, practice exam questions so I can get better at these particular topics. It can be used as an incredible, non-judgmental, you know, tireless study buddy, but it can also be used in ways that doesn't serve anybody's brain or knowledge.
1: Yeah, and I don't think there's any simple answer. It's not going to go away. And even with some of the CEOs of big tech companies saying, "Hey, maybe we should put the brakes on here," and people going, "Is that a problem, or are they just hyping it up, or are we what is going on there?" We don't really know. But it is going to be an issue for education. It is going to be an issue for everyone who's graduating in education since probably 2022-23, when it was started to become available, is that we have to go, how accurate are these qualifications? Do these people measure up? And I don't know what the solution is, but whether it's making people less intelligent or not, we still have to figure out if people know the stuff they say they know.
0: Or whether they need to know it.
1: Yeah.
2: Well, that's the thing. I mean, let's be honest, there won't be any jobs. So what is the problem really anyway?
1: We should just ask a large language model what the answer should be and we'll go with what they say.

0: that is all we have time for this week on Lost in Science. Thank you for joining us in Getting Lost. If you have any questions or suggestions for the team, get in touch with us by email. We are lostinsci@gmail.com. 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

0: 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Hello, welcome to Vibing in the Valley today. Today we're going to be talking about Pine Gap and other military facilities in the Australia. Okay, according to the Nautilus Institute of Security and Sustainability, which is a non-profit policy think tank and global community network, there are 158 defence facilities across Australia. Of those, very surprising to me, the US military has control or access to 110. Specifically, the US military controls 17 facilities on mainland Australia, has access to 75 Australian-run military installation, and US defence corporations, read weapons manufacturers, have access to an additional 18, which use Australian sites for manufacturing, testing and training of weapons systems deployed by militaries across the globe. So Pine Gap, the most substantial of these, is described as a highly secretive joint Australian-US military satellite communications and signals intelligence base. It plays a crucial role in supporting the intelligence activities and military operations for the US around the world. There's a lot we don't know about Pine Gap, as the operations, of course, are not talked about. We do know that the Commander-in-Chief is an American and an Australian is the second in charge. Pine Gap has long been the site of protest and calls for shutting down Pine Gap are increasing. Today, we're very fortunate to have Kalpa Goldflam in the studio. Kalpa is currently living in the Bega Valley and she's also just recently returned from the three-day convergence on Pine Gap. So hi Kalpa and welcome to Vibin' in the Valley. Oops. Hi, Kalpa. Sorry, I'll just do that again. I had the wrong mic on for Kalpa. I'll have to come in. So welcome to Vibin' in the Valley.
1: Thanks, Grace. It's great to be here.
0: Oh, that's better. Now I can hear her. That would be really silly, wouldn't it? So, Kalpa, before we start talking about Pine Gap, and I'm really keen to hear about the convergence and everything that went on up there, but we'd love to get to know a little bit about you. So, you know, your connections to the Bega Valley and you know, anything you'd like to share with us about your interests? That again, I had the wrong mic on for Kalpa. I'll have to come in. So welcome to Vibin' in the Valley.
1: Thanks, Grace. It's great to be here.
0: Oh, that's better. Now I can hear her. That would be really silly, wouldn't it? So Kalpa, before we start talking about Pine Gap, and I'm really keen to hear about the convergence and everything that went on up there, but we'd love to get to know a little bit about you. So

0: my early 20s with my 3.5-year-old daughter and some other women, and we lived on the land together for a year out at the back of Yowri.
1: Oh, wow. Okay, close to Cobargo. I'm in that area myself. Yeah. Oh, lovely.
0: Yeah. And, yeah, I've lived Cobargo for quite a few years. And also Bimboka, where my partner and I live for 20 years. We left after the most recent fires, in the 2019-2020 fires.
1: Yep.
0: And we're settled in Tarraganda now.
1: Oh, wow, lovely. Yeah. Yeah, it's a beautiful area here in the Bega Valley, I have to say. I've recently sort of settled here myself in the last, 5 or 10 years.
0: Oh,
1: no,
0: welcome.
1: Yeah. Thank you. It's such a lovely, peaceful place to be. Mm. And sometimes I think how lucky we are to just be able to live here and live our lives and get on with our day-to-day, which is not the reality for so many people in so many different parts of the world. So, Kaupa, you know, we're here to talk about Pine Gap, and we have all heard about Pine Gap, but do we really know what goes on there? Well, does anyone really know? So what are your views about Pine Gap? What can you tell us about it? Before you tell us about the convergence, and then obviously I want to know what got you so passionate about it that you went to the convergence.
0: Well, I mean, I think it was interesting that you mentioned that the head of Pine Gap was an American and that the second in charge was an Australian. I think that's probably a bit of a puppet role for the Australian.
1: Yeah.
0: Mostly I would say that most people know very little about what goes on in Pine Gap unless they're inside working there, and parts of the American government. And even though Australia gives the impression, or the Australian government, that, you know what's going on. I mean, it's a joint facility. I think that is rubbish, and that's been proven. It's not just my opinion in terms of the secrecy of it, and I think that's because of the power of what happens there and the role that it has in attacks on other countries, and there's a lot of evidence to support that. And so, you know, naively or otherwise, the Australian government runs a line that it knows, but it can't tell us what's happening, or it knows some things. But I think what it does know is naive at best, and at worst scary, in terms of participation in what is an active military base that's currently at war with several countries.
1: Yeah, and I mean, I find the language, you know, the government and all the sort of Google searches I did talk about it as being a joint facility, but there doesn't seem to be too much joint facility going on. I mean, it is controlled by the Americans. The Americans have said it, that it's their most important kind of military site in the South Pacific here. So, I mean, it is really concerning. I mean, of course they say that we're not going to know much about it because they can't talk about it. Okay.
0: It's a great line, though, isn't it? Of course we can't talk about it. It's defence. And that's a great line that's used all the time. They're so lucky to have such a simple way to be able to avoid the truth, and which is why it's up to people like you and me and everybody else, really, to participate in the truth about not only Pine Gap, but, as you say, all other military bases on this continent and equally around the world.
1: Yeah.
0: And the killing of people for purposes of power that continues. I mean, it started in this country with genocide in this country. We had frontier wars here.
1: Yeah.
0: And land was never, you know, sovereignty was never ceded here. Treaties still talked about as if it's a thing that could possibly happen. I mean, it's painful to watch. And that speaks to a strong military way of managing the colonization, the colonizing of nations.
1: Yeah, and in a way, the influx of America and American military and military operations into Australia is also a colonization. In a sense, in itself.
0: It has been described like that in the Guardian article. And another word that's used is it's at saturation point, which is something that Professor Richard Tant had talked about. He was also at the convergence. I know you've been reading about him as well. So, the idea of we're being colonised by America we're colonisers, this is

0: the settler colony land as well.
1: Yep.
0: But I think I'd actually push back against the idea of us being colonised by America, because I think it's a bit of a cop out. I think that I prefer the idea that it's at saturate, that military bases in Australia and US involvement is at saturation point.
2: Right.
0: And I think that's more useful in terms of being able to identify the seriousness of it, rather than, oh, well, it's out of our hands, we've been colonised. That's not what Aboriginal people do. They fight back all the time, and I would take role models from them.
2: And it would be really good to see a little bit of pushback, perhaps from our government, for you know, to stop the saturation. I mean, we saw just recently Richard Marles and Albanese go over to America. Richard Marles is there having, you know, a fabulous chat with the Secretary of War, Pete Hegseth, who, you know...
0: Is scary.
2: I was trying to think of the right word. And I sort of said this the other week, but, you know, Albo doing selfies with Donald Trump was just, you know, a very unsavoury, to put it kind of politely.
0: Yeah, I'll put it unpolitely. I think it's sickening.
2: Yeah, it really is. Yeah. And America, you know, has been the aggressor in so many wars ever since the Second World War. But, you know, even in our current day, America is the aggressor, and certainly under Trump and his current administration. Somebody described it the other day, you know, politely, to say that they're very unpredictable, and, you know, he just chops and changes the whole time, and we don't know what we're going to get involved with. I think that is really concerning, Kalpa. I was just wanted to read the defence line. You know, as you're saying, it's very convenient. It's a very convenient cop-out for the Australian government to say, well, we can't say what's going on there. So this is the statement that they made to the ABC when they were interviewing somebody around the convergence. So... they say, in accordance with long-standing practice by successive governments, the Australian government does not comment on intelligent matters or the operation of its joint or collaborative facilities, including Pine Gap. Hmm. So, long-standing practice, that doesn't make it okay, as far as I'm concerned. You know, you can actually change practices if you want to.
0: I guess I would counter that. I'll raise you one quote.
2: Okay, I'll take it.
0: An indispensable surveillance installation that's a part of the US war machine, which makes Australia complicit in war crimes.
2: It's really scary, because we don't want to be complicit, you know, and what can we do? We're often so powerless. Now, I think we should go to a little song. Okay. And then we're going to talk about the convergence. Now, this song is quite a funky little piece, and it's called Take the Toys from the Boys.
0: Nice one.
2: And it is music from a film by Women Against the Bomb. So let's take that one. Oops, take it away.

0: And that was Take the Toys from the Boys, a song for by Women Against the Bomb. We're listening to Vibin' in the Valley, and we've got Kalpa in the studio today. And Kalpa has just returned from the Pine Gap Convergence. So, hi again.
1: Hello.
0: So, Kalpa, women have had a long history of protest at Pine Gap. So I know that you've attended the Pine Gap Convergence in November, and that happened in July this year. So can you please tell us about that? And, you know, and I understand there were some workshops and, you know, quite an event. So please tell us all about it.
1: Yeah, it was a convergence in Mbatwa, which is the First Nations Aranda people's correct name for Alice Springs. And it was a convergence both for to close Pine Gap and for sacred land back.
0: Right.
1: And it was the convergence was made possible by a collective of people who did the most extraordinary amount of work. It was the Mbatwa for Palestine, which is a protest group in Alice Springs.
0: Right.
1: For Palestinian in that started up after the most recent Gaza genocide, the Anti-Militarism and Action Network, AMAN, which is based in Naam in Melbourne, and also the some of the Aranda elders, particularly the Hayes family, whose land is actually where Pine Gap is built. That land is the is known as Kuyenbar. And they are the traditional custodians of that land. And so those three different peoples came together
0: different.
1: And worked really hard to develop what became the convergence, which was 2 days of workshops and 1 day of action at Pine Gap.
0: Right. Oh, that would have been exciting.
1: It was. It was so well run. It was just magnificent to be a part of a political action that was so filled with love and care and thought into the running of it and the welcoming us. The organisers said they were expecting about 150 people, and that's what they planned for. And they were a little shocked because 600 people started saying they're coming, and they did come. We did come. We came in numbers.
0: Yeah.
1: And so they worked even extra hard. And we all chipped in. We all volunteered as hours of time to be a part of it as well, which made it very community-based, and we all got to know each other really closely. And then, there were 2 days of workshops, a lot of people that were camping, and their action on the third day. I'm not happy to go into any details.
0: Yeah, I'd love to know. So when you say the workshops, so was that talking about Pine Gap, or was that talking about military bases, or what were the workshops kind of about?
1: Yeah, all of the above. There was a broad range. We had a lot of really powerful women speakers, a lot of very powerful Palestinian women talking about militarism, talking also incredible First Nation women speakers talking about, Maralinga and testing that still happens on this continent, and women who were involved in commissioners in the AUKUS investigation around where the AUKUS should be happening. We had speakers who are amazingly skilled in understanding the military in Australia and giving us up-to-date information and research on that. We had other First Nations speakers talking about issues in Northern Territory around youth and jails and housing and
0: terrible
1: issues of
0: Northern Territory laws. I'm sorry, I had to just cut in there because, you know, just horrific, you know, this sort of idea of jailing children as young as 10.
1: I thought I knew pretty well what was happening there, but when you actually go there and hear from people directly affected by it, it's like another level of outrage and passion to to increase the opportunity for change. There were people there living in town camps who came to the convergence and told us about the town camps, and they offered for a small group of people to actually visit one of the town camps to get a first-hand look at what it's like to live without running water and electricity and to be raided and to have so few rights.
0: Are these people living around Alice Springs, do you mean?
1: The town camps around Alice Springs.
0: Oh, okay. I'm not really across those. But, you know, and everything sort of seems to be just running this, you know, the Victorian election, tough on crime. It's like, you know, that's the biggest focus without looking at what's actually going on for people that, you know, might not be in very good situations. Yeah. Like, oh. Yeah.
1: So we got to talk also about the IDF and about the Pine Gap's involvement in the genocide in Gaza, their direct involvement in that, which makes both US and Australia complicit in that.
0: Yep.
1: It was some pretty confronting information. It was presented with deep research and sense of importance. And done with a kind of gentleness in terms of the seriousness of it, but also wanting people to be able to listen and participate in a lot of really dense information.
0: Which is often the way that women actually do things, you know, in a much more consultative and caring kind of manner. I'm loving the sound of all of that information, and I'm wondering, is there a sort of a website or a portal where this stuff is available for the public to have a look at?
1: Yeah, it is. And they also took lots of recordings of some of the sessions as well that are available online.
0: Great.
1: So if you do a search that says Close Pine Gap, Sacred Land Back, 2026, July 2026, you'll get there.
0: Okay. That's great. So, you know, just for people out there, like, it's probably really worth going and having a look. So if you're shaking your head and going, oh, I don't believe any of that, or, you know, we need to have that Pine Gap, it's doing a great job, have a look, do some more research. And everybody needs to do their own research. Don't be fooled by AI. Just question everything you see online. And I think that's a really good way to go. Anyway, look, that sounds fantastic. So just the last thing I'll say before we put on another track is, you know, so I understand you and your partner travelled from the Bega Valley all the way to the Northern Territory, which is, I don't even know how many thousand kilometres that is, but it's a lot. So you obviously feel really passionate about this, for you to go all that way.
1: Yes, we did. My partner and I, Vickers, we decided to drive. I've got a hybrid car, so it made it actually the most lower carbon way to actually travel there. Yeah. It took us 4 days. We stayed in relatively cheap but all right motels on the way up and back.
0: Yep.
1: And it was a beautiful way to actually see the country and to prepare ourselves to arrive in Mbatwa. And the coming back as well, having been at such an incredibly powerful event, it was lovely to spend 4 days of desert, dry desert country driving and experience the outback. It was amazing.
0: Wow. Okay. I've got many, many questions for you. I think we're going to have to jam them all in really quickly. I'm just going to play this song. This next track is The Power and the Passion, which is, of course, a Midnight Oil song, but it is being sung... Oh, there goes my thing. It is being sung by Katie Noonan.

0: Tathra Tyres and Auto have been servicing motor vehicles in Tathra since 1993. 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
3: Welcome back to Vibin' in the Valley. We're talking with Kalpa today about the Pine Gap Convergence that happened in July this year. Okay, so look, the convergence really sounds great, and thank you for letting people know where they can get that information. So you just need to Google Close Pine Gap. Sovereign land back. No,
4: yes.
3: Is that the word?
4: That's
3: words?
4: The wording.
3: Yeah.
4: Yes.
3: Close Pine Gap, sovereign land back, and you can find copies of all of the presentations that were made by various academics and other, very knowledgeable people in this area. Mm-hmm. So I'm only learning all about this and I'm horrified, to be honest. Mm. Okay, so we know that there's been quite a lot of women's involvement in protests up in the Pine Gap area. There is a very famous one in 1983 where 800 women took part in the non-violent protest. Of course, most women are non-violent against global violence, nuclear warfare, and foreign military presence on Australian soil. So, out of that, so Kalpa, have you attended any other protests? I know you didn't quite make it this one, but I think you've got a bit of a story to tell about it, and then we can talk about the Karen Silkwood defence.
4: Okay. I was working in that in support of the women's Pine Gap protest down in Adelaide. I was with a small group of women, and we were putting on three sessions of street theatre in the Rundle Mall in support of that. And I did go up on the last day to the protest, but it was a pack-up day, and so I took a day off.
3: Right.
4: lots of women I know and still know were there. It was a very powerful action for them as there were First Nations and many other people that were also involved in supporting them. And there were also protests before that, back in from the 1970s on, including ones that were local Arunda people and big contingencies of First Nations people who came up there to protest. But yeah, you were going to tell us a little more about the 1983 one.
3: Oh, well, I mean, all I know was, of course, what I read. So there were 111 women were arrested. I think they tried to scale the barriers and get into the facility.
4: Yeah, some of them did.
3: But they all refused. They refused to give their name, and they all identified as Karen Silkwood. And, I mean, so as far as I know, Karen Silkwood was an anti-nuclear campaigner back in the early 70s, and she ended up dying in a car accident that was on suspicious grounds. So, you know, she was protesting against development of nuclear weapons there. And it just shows that, you know, how dangerous things can be when people actually protest. So they did. I'm not really sure what the outcome was of all the women calling themselves Karen Silkwood, but I guess it was a bit of an ode to her as well, and as a recognition of the work that she had done as well in trying to prevent
4: back in the day, you could give a name and the police weren't really up to checking identities. So it was a great way to make an additional political protest, but it was also trying to protect people's privacy.
3: Yeah.
4: Who were going to then be in front of the court system.
3: Well, interesting. There's no protection of privacy these days, is it? Particularly with, Palantir and Celebrite, other kind of softwares that have been adopted by the New South Wales government and are just being adopted by institutions across Australia and the government. There's like lots of those AI sort of companies infiltrating in. So nothing is private anymore.
4: I think one of the things about this convergence that was important was that it was the biggest protest that had happened there in 40 years. And I think it does speak to a new wave in terms of people's outrage in not only militarism and US bases in this country, but so many other things, such as, for instance, climate collapse.
3: Oh, yeah.
4: Takeover of, and you were mentioning AI and the threat to all living beings, including people, but also life on this earth. So I think this is actually a new age in terms of people's outrage starting to again build.
3: Yeah, and I think you're absolutely right. I think people are really pushing back. So just for as an example, sorry, I know I'm kind of harping back onto the AI, but, you know, GetUp ran a campaign against AI that had, you know, a contract with Coles, and it actually cancelled that contract. So, you know, because it's all about the mighty dollar for all of these people, and, you know, if their bottom dollar is going to be affected, then they don't like that. Okay, we're just going to have a little change and we're going to go to the segment of... It's time to explore the G-spot. And that's good news for women from around the globe. So the good gendered goss for this week is, I always like to put a little bit of good news in with all the bad news that's going on. So a historic milestone for North Africa, Monaco's first ever female prime minister, Fatima Ezra El Mansouri. So she was appointed by the king after her Authenticity and Modernity Party won the country's parliamentary election. I love the name of that party, Authenticity and Modernity. Anyway, so first female prime minister ever in Morocco. Whoa. Another victory for human rights and Germany's social left party, a Turkish 45-year-old woman, Elif Arap. She ran on social housing and also a victory, particularly in the time of the far-right rise in Germany. So... you know, go the women leaders. Now, I just have to put in a quote here from Barack Obama because he said it, not me, but boy, I wish I did. If you look at the world and look at the problems, it's usually old people, usually old men, not getting out of the way. So then he added, this was a private speech he did in Singapore, and then he added that while women aren't perfect, they are indisputably better. And he said, I'm absolutely confident that for 2 years, if every nation on earth was run by women, you would see a significant improvement across the board on just about everything, living standards and outcomes and less wars. So go the women leaders, as far as I'm concerned. Another couple of bits of good news. A SpaceX flight led by the first black female commander launched and set a new US speed record. A joint campaign launched by the European Investment Bank and the World Health Organization is rolling out HPV vaccinations to 2 million girls across Uganda, following successful long-term modeling data that shows the vaccine has nearly eliminated cervical cancer in young women. So that's pretty good news. And finally, I don't know if this one is good news, but Dutch dictionaries have added a new improved medical term for the female labia, after a successful campaign to replace the old term, which translated to shame lips. Can you believe it? Whoever came up with that idea? Well, I can tell you it wasn't a woman. Anyway, that's the good news goss from around the globe this week. 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We have Kalpa in the studio today and we have been talking about all things Pine Gap and all things protesting. Okay, so, oh, I've lost my pages. Everything's a muss. Kalpa.
4: Yeah.
3: I'm wondering about the use of, oh, I found it, sorry. Excuse me. So in terms of, you know, did you tell me that you had attended any other protests, or we were about to talk about those protests in relation to other military defence sites?
4: I've never been on any other military defence sites.
3: And I'm not really aware of any other protests that have happened at the military sites.
4: I imagine there are lots of protests that happen in lots of places and the media doesn't cover them, because that wouldn't be useful for the agenda of government to keep these things out
3: That's
4: of people's
3: right.
4: minds. So,
3: yeah.
4: One protest I did to back in 1981 when I had a little baby was to go to Honeymoon Uranium Mine, which, you know, one could argue is to do with the military quite yep. easily. But, of course, people probably didn't know about that one either. So I'm just giving an example to say they really do happen.
3: Yeah, oh, I'm sure they do.
4: And even if people have been at them, they probably wouldn't say if they were concerned about their safety.
3: Yeah.
4: I think that it's really hard to be frank about the state of how things are and how much surveillance there is and how much control government either has or think they have. And the only way that they wouldn't have that is if we did actually do more protest and civil disobedience in ways that were effective in mounting significant change. I used to be someone that was comfortable writing petitions and going to marches. And I think the power of people coming together on marches is quite extraordinary. But I personally don't find that kind of action very helpful in terms of making sustainable change. And I think the kinds of situations that we're in terms of a poly crisis around the world
3: yep.
4: and on this continent means that I think that for us to be making the kind of changes that are needed, we really need to be thinking much more broadly and much more strategically about what we do in the world and how we go about the, you know, what is now known as end stage fascism, which based on that's the name that Naomi Klein and Astra Taylor have just written a book and released.
3: Right. Okay. yeah.
4: And what we would do about the kinds of changes, not just tinkering around the edges, but actually specifically challenging what appear to be such powerful systems that we don't even know that we could perhaps challenge them.
3: Yeah, and look, I agree that there really is so much power, and like as a citizen, you know, you can feel really powerless. I mean, I certainly do feel powerless. I try to put a voice out on community radio. You know, that's a kind of a one voice. I mean, I do believe in the power of people's voices. Like you just said that you didn't think that necessarily marches were the best way to get change happening. What would you think would be, like, do you have any advice to people on how people can kind of commit to change?
4: I mean,
3: or contribute to change, I should say.
4: You should probably invite me back for a whole nother interview about that.
3: Sure.
4: I don't have answers. I don't think as individuals like you and me, Grace, could have the answers. But
3: yeah.
4: I think people together, working together, could make change that is potentially incredible. And I think that if people are thinking, well, what can little old me do? I think that we need to think of what can we do.
3: Yeah.
4: And you inviting me here, people coming to the convergence, people coming to events where we are challenged in our thinking, develop a knowledge and skill in understanding
3: yep.
4: what is happening is certainly important, really important things that we can do.
3: Yeah, totally agree with that, because, you know, just given that the misinformation that's circulating on the, you know, on the internet and, and everything's so kind of, you know, fast and furious and so much, and it's really hard to know. Sometimes I, you know, read something and I think, oh, this is great, and then I have to go, oh, hang on a minute, is it real? And then I've got to go and check and try to, you know. So it is really important for people to get their own information. Unfortunately, many people just stick with maybe the legacy media, or they might just, you know, and in regional areas, you know, it's the Sky News that is the free to air, and that's what a lot of people are listening to, and they don't want to go out and get any additional information. So, you know, and I can understand why people are angry and upset with government and democracy. It sort of seems like, what's the point? Unless you've got money, there's no point. But there are no alternatives. You know, people like look at different parties for an alternative, but nothing's going to change because all of our main parties have the same lobbies, have the same backers. You know,
4: I'm a little bit of the opinion if we vote for them, we're only encouraging them. Which isn't an answer, but it's definitely a question of, well, what does that mean? If people are wanting to do something locally, there is an action on Sunday, which I can either mention now or later on, that's put on by the Bega Valley people that are supporting Change for Palestine.
3: Right. I'll mention it now. That's a good time because we're coming to the end of the show. Oh, my goodness. So I know. There was a lot to. I knew there was going to be a lot to talk about.
4: Yeah. So there's an action on Sunday, the 11th of October at Tathra Headlands at 2 p.m. There'll be some speakers, and it is about highlighting the genocide in Palestine and sanctioning Israel. And the activities are going to involve flying kites and kite-making, something that Palestinian people have done. It's been a really important part of their culture.
3: Yeah, and I've seen that for the children.
4: Yeah, so everyone's invited to come. And there is an Instagram page for this local Bega Valley for Palestine, which people can also go to.
3: Yep.
4: There's another place to connect with people.
3: Well, that sounds great. So, okay, I'm going to just go to something else and then we've got to come back and get what we can do.

0: Sorry about that, folks. That seemed that did not want to work. I'm going to give it one more shot.
1: No. Okay, I was going to do my artist of the week, but I don't seem to have my little logo. But I'll quickly do it. So today, the choice of artist for the week today is Lisa Richards, who is an independent Canberra-based artist, and she's a fantastic woman. And I have to say, I didn't realise while I was putting this together that I've actually done a singing workshop with her. So she runs singing workshops and she's fabulous. But she grew up in far northern Australia in a household where playing instruments was discouraged, and her childhood was marked by wildness, lack of supervision and abuse. I mean, she sounded like she had a really awful upbringing. She was medicated by her parents from the age of 4, and due to her mother's mental health and addiction struggles. She was also required to be a carer for a mother who suffered some trauma after a car accident, and she basically lived unsupervised and unnecessarily medicated youth, took an even darker turn down a path of sexual and substance abuse. She's got an affinity for underdogs and the outsiders, stemming from her wild and tumultuous upbringing, and her music delves deep into the tapestry of human experience, connection and emotion. She's got a really distinctive voice, a lovely guitar playing, sort of steeped in folk roots and jazz. So I'm just going to play a couple of songs and then we're going to wrap up our conversation. So this first song is called Flowers and Weeds by Lisa Richards.

0: Shakespeare asks, what's in a name? Well, in Bendigo Community Bank Tangier and Bega states, absolutely everything. As their name suggests, they're a community bank, setting them apart from the big city banks because they're owned by the community, run by the community, for the community. So every dollar they make, makes it back into the community. Since opening, that totals a whopping $1 million and counting. That's a million good reasons to bank with Bendigo Community Bank Tangier and Bega, and you don't need a 16th century playwright to tell you that.
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2: 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And you're listening to Edge FM 93.7, and this is Vibin' in the Valley with Grace and Kalpa. So we've been talking about the convergence on Pine Gap and various other things around military involvement and, you know, our government's complicity in what's going on in the world and consequently our very own. So Kalpa, we're running out of time. Mm-hmm. Now, we know that it was closed Pine Gap, sacred land back. So can you tell us a little bit about the actual Indigenous land event?
3: Yeah, absolutely. So the last day, we had 2 days of convergence and the last day was a day of action. Mm-hmm. And it was decided unanimously by the 600 people who were attending to follow the lead of the aunties, the Aranda aunties, and to walk behind them to Pine Gap, which we did, while they delivered a letter from their communities, the Aranda communities, to the Pine Gap facility, which will also be presented in Parliament. It was a very, very powerful, emotional event. We were all obviously very vocal and very loud and both passionate and angry in our voices and in our singing. But it was also very poignant and peaceful in that we were following First Nations people. We had their backs. Yep. There were First Nations and many people from many places in that group of 600, and we held them as they bravely walked onto land they hadn't, some of them hadn't been on in, you know, 40, 50 years,
2: yeah,
3: to say, you know what, you never asked us to have this joint facility. You never said, we're going to do things here that is going to make us feel bad. They feel terrible that little children are dying because of Pine Gap being there. And they had some beautiful demands that also gave enormous power to the letter. I don't think closing Pine Gap's going to happen. It was in some ways symbolic, but it was also showed incredible power and strength and bravery to do that. And it was
2: an incredible event. Sounds really lovely. And it must have been really powerful being there for you. And I can see the emotion in you as you're talking about it. So, yeah, I can really feel that. So I just want to ask, so when you say you walked, like, where do you actually walk?
3: Yeah,
2: I've seen
3: question.
2: The road and I've seen the big sign no that way. Says stop right here.
3: Yeah, well, we had a convoy of cars and it was very carefully planned so that it was safe. And we drove in as far as we could in a convoy. Police had set up drug and alcohol testing. So all the drivers had to undergo that. And they also were testing everyone's cars to make sure that they were legally supposed to be on the road. So they tried to stop us.
2: Right.
3: And we went as far as we could and then we parked and then we walked as far as we could. And then there were big line of police and there were big fences. And the auntie said, well, we want to go in. And so, I mean, this wasn't a secret action. This was a public action.
2: Yeah.
3: Police knew it was going to happen. And the aunties went in with some other people accompanying them. And it was amazing to see little children right through to older women who bravely stepped forward into a space that we all are scared of.
2: Yeah.
3: And then to watch them come back, having after they delivered the letter and come back through the gates and in, through the police line, with these, you know, little three-year-olds dancing and singing as they came back.
2: Wow.
3: It was
2: so they
3: incredible.
2: Were. Yeah, no, it sounds.
3: They didn't go into the facility, they went through some fences.
2: Okay.
3: I couldn't see the actual Pine Gap, but it was in there.
2: Right. Well, you can see the pictures online of, yeah. you know, bubbles. It looks really weird, actually. But were they were able to deliver a letter?
3: They did. They
2: wow.
3: did deliver the letter. And you can see that online, too.
2: Yeah, okay.
3: Yeah.
2: It really sounds fantastic. So, look, that really brings us to the end of the show. Today we've had a lot to talk about, and it's a such an important topic, and it's something that I think every single Australian needs to understand more about. Well, I can speak for myself, but and I'm sure there are very knowledgeable people out there, but for all of us it's so important. You know, there are 158 defence facilities in this country, and 110 of those are either controlled or American military has access to. And that most significant one, Pine Gap, that we've been talking about, described as a joint facility that the Australian government won't talk about because that's the practice, long-standing practice, you know, is so important that we understand what's happening. So, Kalpa, it's been a pleasure to have you here. Kalpa has just come back, or a couple of months, from the Convergence. And I'll say it again, you can go and get information about all of the presentations that were had at the Close Pine Gap Sacred Land Back. If you Google that, you will find that there. Mm. And also check out the Nautilus Institute for Security and Sustainability. And I think that's another really excellent site, and they did an expose that was published in The Guardian on the 7th of September, and that's where the details about the defence facilities are available. So, wow, that's been a pretty sort of scary kind of show. So thank you so much, Kalpa, for coming
3: Grace.
2: In.
3: Thanks, Grace. Thanks for having me.
2: Is there anything else that you would like to say to us before you go?
3: Oh, just to finish on a scary note, there is a land...
2: We want to finish on a happy note, but all right, give me the scary note.
3: There is a Land Forces conference happening at the moment in Perth, which is a place, an international place, that where military hardware is showcased for sale. But there's also big protests happening as well. So you could go to Instagram, Wage Peace, Disrupt War, and
2: yep.
3: have a look at that.
2: Yeah.
3: So it's kind of a positive note that people are fighting back.
2: And well, no pun intended there, but it's so true because, you know, while these military arms companies, you know, they've got no business in preventing wars. I mean, their industry is war, and the more... And so for all of these facilities in Australia to be called defence facilities is... you know, a bit of an oxymoron in itself. And we didn't touch on it, but we feel that having the American bases, we've seen what happened in the Middle East. American bases are a target. Would you agree that having those bases here could well make Australia a target?
3: Yeah, it is a target.
2: Yeah, it is. See, I don't really, we don't even debate it. Like, we are a target, and not because we are Australians, but because we have an American presence here. Like, ooh. all right, we're going to have to leave it there. I'm just going to play one last song from my artist of the week, which is Lisa Richards. It's only a little song. I might do this one. It's called Driving Me Crazy, and I think that's probably a good way to go. All right, until next week, stay safe, be kind, and embrace diversity.

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Good afternoon. It's Andrew here. Just about to come on. I'm usually on at four, but I'm in. So let's do things. How are you going out there? It's a beautiful morning in Beegs. Morning? Sorry. I haven't got up with daylight saving yet. Afternoon in Bega. And I'll just do a gig guide if I can find it. And I think it's just fallen out of my diary. Where are we? You can probably hear the rustling of the papers. Where did it go? Here we go. So I'll just do a gig guide for the weekend coming up. I hope you had a good long weekend last weekend. Mixed bag of weather, but pretty good overall. Let's see. Oh, Thursday night, Tathra Hotel. Have the guitar sessions and sing along. It's 5:30 to 7:30, and that's if you know how to play guitar, just go along and join all the guitarists and have a sing along and entertain the people in the pub. It's always good fun. They do that once a month, first Thursday of the month. On Friday, 9th of October, Drive Time, Bermagui Country Club, 7:30 to 10:30. Strut Duo Soldiers Club, Bateman's Bay, 7:30 on Friday. Saturday, 10th of October. God, we're getting there already. Mojo, Marimbula RSL, Dave Hilder, the Tura Beach Country Club. 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Smoke and Mirrors, Catalina Club, 7:30 to 11:30. It's up at Bateman's Bay, I think. Studio Strut Duo, Soldiers Club, Bateman's Bay, 7:30. This is all for Saturday night. Three Tones Tone, oh, I like the name, Club Naruma, 6:30 to 9:30. And John Atkins Echo, Tilba Valley Winery and Ale House, 11 a.m. And then we move to Sunday, 11th of October, Akushuktik, Longstock Brewery down there at Pambula, 1 till 4. Smoke and Mirrors, Cabago Hotel, 6 till 9. One Short, Club Naruma, 3 till 6. Malumba, Tilba Valley Winery Ale House, 11 a.m. And then at the same place in the afternoon is Tex Perkins and Matt Walker, Tilba Valley Winery and Ale House at 4 p.m. and that'll be a great show. I'll be there, and if you don't know, I think most people know Tex Perkins, Beast of Bourbon, and Tex Perkins and the Cruel Sea and many of other journos. And Matt Walker used to have his own band down in Melbourne, and then he's become part of the Cruel Sea, and now he's hanging out with Tex, so he's a brilliant musician. Who else we've got? Benji Fowler, Bermagui Beach Hotel, 4 till 7, and Keeping North. Haven't read that one before, sounds good. Tathra Hotel, 4 to 7. So that's what's coming up this weekend in the gig guide. If you want to go and find out more about the gig guide, just to go to edgefm.org.au. And scroll down and you'll see Gig Guide. Just press on that and it'll bring it up. Okay, well, let's get on with it. So welcome to Andrew's Music Park here in beautiful Bega Valley. And I've got a few, what have we got coming up today? I've got two ofs Wednesday. So I'll be doing double songs from various artists, pretty much all Australian here in Andrew's Music Park. I don't think I have any foreigners today. So all good Aussie music, new and old. There's some new stuff out. And I'm going to start off Chrissy Amphlett from the Divinyls. She passed away in about 2013. Well, Tim Finn had done a bit of work with her, and he's found in the garage some Chrissy Amphlett songs and that. And so he's put them out. And so that's only just come out, 2nd of October. And so we'll just start off with one of these new ones from Chrissy Amphlett, old unreleased tracks, when I can find it. There it is. This one's called Sometimes.

Oh, no, I pushed the wrong button. That was Tex Perkins. He'll be coming up later in the week. Let's try it again. I thought I had pushed that one. I'll see what happens. How we're looking. Yeah, it sounds better. Chrissy Anflew.

yeah. That was the Vitals and Chrissy Amphlett at the front there. When did that one come out? Did I write it down? 1983, that Boys in Town came out. And before that, a brand new single with Tim Finn and the Divinals called New Sometimes. And that's, Chrissy passed away in 2013, but Tim Finn's dug up some old recordings that they did earlier on and he's dusted them off and he's put out a few of those, and that's the latest one that's only put out this month called New Sometimes. Chrissy Amphlett, rest in peace. Chrissy's still enjoying the music, and I did see the Divinals on many occasions around the country, I've got to say. They just seemed to pop. They were pretty busy touring and I just happened to be all over the place and had the chance to see them a lot, so it was really good. You're listening to Andrew's Music Park here on 93.7 Edge FM in the beautiful Bega Valley, and it's about 18 degrees at the moment. It was 19. I've had a busy day. I ducked up the Jindabyne this morning. And I've got to say, when I got to the Brown Mountain, just past the pine plantations, started snowing on me. So crazy weather. Time I got to Jindy, it was about 5 degrees, clear day. Quite cold, and get back here today and this afternoon, and just a beautiful day. That's the way it rolls in the old springtime in the valley and up the hills. How good.

Okay, let's keep going now. Another band. When you run your own radio show, you just things pop in your head because, you know, there's so much music out there. And I'm glad I narrowed it down to mainly Australian, but it was Greg the Stop Sign, a band called Tism. And I couldn't remember if it was Australian or not, and just had to use my brain and go searching for it. But I did find it, and I went, oh, yeah, they're a Melbourne band. And so I'm going to play this one. I really liked it in the day. Let's see, where are we? And so here we go. This is Tism.

0: Step back to the 90s with the Mighty Tism. I'm on the drug. That one, and that was out in 1995, and Greg, the stop sign, was 1995 as well. That's off the best of, I grabbed those from. Yeah, I'd forgotten all about that music for a long time, and I've just got back there, and makes me just want to boogie and go off. So I've actually, since I found the songs, I've played them quite a lot of times, and pretty good. Tism. 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
0: Yes, thank you, sponsors. Without you, we couldn't keep our lights on so much. It would be hard work, so we need to support them. 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So, yeah, go and visit them today. There'll be some more sponsors coming up soon. You're here on Andrew's Music Park, and we're just chipping away at Aussie songs. I'm doing a few doubles for bands today. Now, I've just lost my screen. Here we go. What have we got coming up? We've done Tism. We've done Chrissy Amphlett. What's next? Oh, yeah. There's a band called Dogtooth. They're from Sydney. They're a brand new band, and this is off their, just came out this year, their album, and it's called Sweetie.

0: Godzilla. And that's from, I said the band was named Dogtooth, but that's the name of their album and that first song we listened to. The band's name is Sweetie, S-W-E-E-T-I-E, from Sydney, and that was their debut album. It's a pretty good album, I reckon. Yeah, so we had Dogtooth first, and the one, Nick, last one that just finished was Godzilla. Yeah, I like what I hear. We'll play more of those guys. They're from Sydney Town, and that's album's only just come out. So there you go. Try and promote our great Australian music we have floating around the country. Hope you're having a lovely afternoon. You're listening to Andrew's Music Park, 93.7 Edge FM, and here, Community Radio Bega. Cracking day, bit of wind. Lovely 18 degrees now outside, very comfortable. Spring has sprung, flowers are popping everywhere. I had, because I drove up Jindabyne today back, and I was going across the Monero Plains, and this fox just came flying out, broad daylight, and this magpie swooped him as he went. So that's what, it's magpie swooping season, so be a bit careful out there. Best thing you can do is just get to know your local magpie and become friends, and they'll just leave you alone going, oh, you're all right, most of the time. So anyway, Mr. Foxy, sneaky little fella, was getting harassed by the local Maggie. It's funny to watch as I was ripping down the road. Okay, we are we're nearly halfway through, close enough. So at half time here at Andrew's Music Park. Andrew's Music Park beat. You're out in the park kicking the songs around. And we have a thing called Halftime Oranges. And it is orange season. I've made two orange cakes in the last 2 weeks. A little bit different, but much the same. Both cracking. And my tree is full of oranges. And my neighbours are bringing over lemons and mandarins and so much citrus around, and I've noticed heaps of baskets out front of people's places with lemons. Go and help yourself. So I hope you're enjoying your citruses, because they're all going off down here in the Bega Valley. And, yeah, yum, yum, vitamin C time. I probably want that before winter, but anyway, you can juice it up and freeze it for later, I suppose. Because orange cakes do not last very long, I can tell you that. Especially if you share it. anyway, get back to what I was talking about. Halftime Oranges, so is where we look back at our show. And the first half an hour, I reckon, has been excellent. It's been great music. And I like to play two songs of Halftime Oranges and really rev it up. So turn it up or down if that's what you want to. We'll work out where I'm going. We're going to do a bit of Beast of Bourbon. And who else I got on after them? And a bit of The Saints, actually. So let's find, where are we? Oh my, I've got things a bit mixed up today because I've been busy. Let's go. Let's start off with The Saints. This one's called Demolition Girl.
1: One, two, three.

0: That's Mr. Ed Cooper there. So we had a couple of Ed Coopers there. So Ed Cooper was back, played in the Saints back in his day, and he wrote, well, Demolition Girl, which we heard. He wrote that song, and he's written heaps of songs, and he just does his own thing these days, and he's always touring around, so you'll see his name around. Great to see, and that's the way you make me feel. I think Jimmy Little did a cover of that one. And before that, we had Mr. Tex Perkins and the Beast of Bourbon. I don't care about nothing anymore. And he is playing at the Tilba Valley Winery this Sunday, about 4 p.m. Sure as tickets. And he's playing with Matt Walker, who's an awesome guitarist, singer, musician as well. So it'll be good. I'll be there. So Edge FM. We tour, we invest in our products, and we're very lucky here in the Bega Valley that those sort of people come down here and share their wares. So it's awesome. We have some good music here in the valley. Okay, let's hear from some of our great sponsors.
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0: 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It's funny, Lisa did the Club Bega, and they talk about the schnitty deals. And I actually brought some schnitties, which I don't normally do, the other day from the butcher. And there's a bit of an art to cooking those things, because I pretty well burnt the shit out of the first one. Just too hot, thinner pan. And I got it right the second time. I brought a heavy base pan and a little nice amount of oil and a bit slower cook, and it come up great. But you get that. That's what I learn about cooking. You got to eat your mistakes. It's just the way it is. That's my schnitty experience, having a crack. Right, so let's get back to the music, hey? It's not a cooking show. So let's do a double. Heath Cullen, local legend around here, but put out quite a few albums now. Heath and the 45, Heath Cullen. He's got a new album out. I haven't got anything off that yet, but I'm going to do two. I'll do two of him. Springtime in the Heart was his latest album that came out in 2020. There's a couple of Heath songs.

Oh, how good's that? There's Mr. Heath Cullen, local identity in the Bega Valley, and a couple of his great songs. He does have a new album out, which I've yet to check out. I think it's only just come out, so we'll get to that in the coming weeks for sure. So that was Who Rings the Bell off his Outsiders album, and before that, Springtime in the Heart off his Springtime in the Heart album. You're listening to Andrew's Music Park 93.7, and that's about it for me. We've got Frank's Hidden Gems coming up next, and that's all. We'll see what's going on there when Frank gets here. And then after that, I'm pretty sure this time Chris is in. I got it wrong last week. He was off the wedding. Chris is back. So he'll be on at 7 for music for the end of the world. So you've got Frank for the next couple of hours. And, heaps of good music here on Edge FM. So that's it for me. I'm going to go out. We've been playing Aussie, Aussie, Aussie. I'm going to go out with an American one now. This is Chris Rea. And he was a bit of a bluesy sort of dude. And this one's called The Road to Hell. So thanks for listening. Be good out there. I'll be back next Wednesday. And, take care.

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Welcome to Frank's Hidden Gems. This is where I dust off all my old vinyl records from the fabulous 50s, the swinging 60s, and the years of flower power. Sit back and enjoy all those old songs we love for the next 2 hours. Rock on! Rock on indeed. Only tonight is going to be a little bit different with my hidden gems. I'm going to be playing a lot of poetic music. Music that comes from originally from poems. Poems that have been set to music. We've got some great artists and some great music here for you. Beginning with, who have we got? We've got a long, long one. A Banjo Paterson epic called The Man from Snowy River. And this will be presented by Wallace and Matilda.

0: That was Bright Eyes, the theme song from Watership Downs. It was written by Mike Batt. And before Art Garfunkel, we had Nana Mouskouri with a really great poem written by Bob Dylan, Every Grain of Sand. And we began the program with Wallace and Matilda, Man from Snowy River. Wallace and Matilda made quite a few recordings, putting both Banjo Paterson and Henry Lawson to music. I've got a couple of sponsorship announcements to play for you now, and we'll be back with Disturbed, Leonard Cohen, and the Red and Dusty Project, putting Dorothea McKellar's My Country, I Love a Sunburnt Country, to music. Something to look forward to there too.
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0: Ah, doesn't that bring a tear to your eye? That was the Red and Dusty Project with Dorothea McCullers. I Love a Sunburnt Country. Actually, it was titled My Country. Before him, we had Leonard Cohen with his own composition, Suzanne, and Disturbed, echoing Paul Simon's words, The Sound of Silence. 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I am broadcasting from Bega's Community Radio. And the time right along the east coast of Australia at the moment is about 5:40, 20 to 6, to all of you who went to that other school over the road and learnt to tell the time a different way to me. I've got a little announcement here to play to you, and I'll follow up from that when it has played.
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0: 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Yes, I had a great time with Glenn this morning. He said he wants to come back again next week, and from then on it will be fortnightly. Glenn has got a personality as big as this studio. He's a great man. He does some really good work, and he's very, very approachable.

0: another of my poetic songs, my theme for the day, and that was I'll Stand By You from The Pretenders. That was actually co-written by Chrissy Hind and a few other co-authors. Killing Me Softly from Roberta Flack. That was written by Norman Gimbel. No wiser. And Jerry Wine. Hosier was the author and the singer of that. So, yeah, I'm coming up with Playing for Change, a Sam Cooke song, Jennifer Rush, and the beginning of a run of songs from the Beatles. You can't get around that if you listen to my program. And I will be playing two sponsorship announcements before we revert to Playing for Change.
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2: Bega has a record store?
1: Yeah, Sugar Sounds. They have thousands of vinyl records, CDs, tapes, DVDs and books. 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
2: I had no idea.
1: Yeah, it's just in Cup Street, upstairs at number 203. Go and say hello to Greg. 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And they're open Tuesdays to Saturday.
2: Okay, I will. Oh, wait, I'll come with you.
1: All right.
2: So what was the first vinyl record you ever bought anyway?
1: Monkey Grip, the EP by The Divinyls. Yeah, saw that doing last week. Thinking to find it back.
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John Lennon at his poetic best. That was when he was still part of the Beatles. Across the Universe, we had The Power of Love from Jennifer Rush, and Playing for Change certainly take on some challenges. They performed a great version of Sam Cooke's A Change Is Gonna Come. And it just occurred to me that maybe you're enjoying this show and you're liking the music. If you're not, to quote Artie Jack way back in the day, if you don't, I'll rip your bloody arms off. 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And you will get plenty of great music coming up. I've got three Beatles songs in the queue. You are listening to Frank, and you can always expect Beatle music. First up, I've got a great piece of poetic music from

Paul McCartney. Then I've got one which was a big collaborative effort from the boys, headed by Ringo Starr, and we will finish off with While My Guitar Gently Weeps, which of course is George Harrison.

0: That was the Beatles with While My Guitar Gently Weeps, Don't Pass Me By, and Eleanor Rigby. I'm Frank and I'm here playing plenty of music with a bit of a twist tonight. It's all music, poetic music, some lifted directly from poems and some written poetically on purpose. And for all the Bob Dylan fans out there that are getting a little bit toey with me, I need to tell you that I have got three from the pen of Bob Dylan, not all performed by him, the main one is, but we need to hear from some of our valued sponsors to enable us to stay on air. 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I'm referring to, in this case, Bega Valley Glass and Lee's Excavator Hire.
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0: This next song comes from three Australian artists, Tex, Don and Charlie. It's a song about Blind Willie McTell, somebody, an old blues artist that Bob Dylan had great respect for. So listen out and get the gist of the story from Tex, Don and Charlie, through Bob Dylan, of course.

What a huge talent, Bob Dylan. No wonder he has so many admirers. Great poet, great storyteller, great musician. Don't forget, we've got Chris and Cass rolling into the studio. I can hear them rumbling through Springvale and Buckajoe at the moment on the way in here to entertain you from 7 o'clock with music from the end of the world. We've got that to look forward to. In the meantime, I've got another great Bob Dylan song. I've got one from the pen of Edward Arlington Robinson from 1897 and another from 1899 by William Hughes Mearns. More of that as we go along. Here we are, first up, Patti Smith with the Bob Dylan song, Changing of the Guards. Hang about till 7, won't you?

0: Paul McCartney and Wings with Richard Cory. That was actually written in 1897 by Edward Arlington Robinson. I'm going to finish off my show now before I hand over to Chris with a song from Lulu. This is an 1899 poem by William Hughes Mearns, and it's called The Man Who Sold the World. And there's a lot of men doing that at the moment.
1: Yes, there are.
0: Yes, all right, I'll hand over to Chris with Lulu to take me out. I'll be back again next week, same time, same station, same rubbish.

0: Yes, it's the end of the world as we know it. Here on 93.7 Edge FM. Here in the lovely Bega Valley. And we are back on. We were away last week. Headed inland.
1: For a family wedding.
0: Family wedding. And, of course, once again, it is myself, Chris, joined by lovely Cass. Hi, Cass.
1: Good evening, Chris, and good evening, listeners out there, wherever you may be.
0: I've got to say, I'm a little bit tired from our long trek, Cass.
1: It's been a big, big week.
0: So
1: I think tonight, lots of music.
0: Yes, we might play a bit more music.
1: Information and discussion, but
0: tonight, a bit more music than we normally played, I think, because we're both Cass and I, myself, are a little bit tired out. Been a lovely week, lovely 10 days or whatever it was, but yeah, back here in Bega. And so nice to see this a little bit greener.
1: Yeah, definitely.
0: Had a little bit of rain, not much. I think our neighbours said maybe 30 mils on the weekend, which, you know, that's okay.
1: We will take it.
0: We'll take anything we can get. That's right. Okay, Doomsters. Tonight, I was going to talk about a few different things, but I think we'll just do a few little updates on stuff. I see that Kate Booth from Just Collapse has got a little article out. I might read that out. And a few, what do you call it? Maybe a little bit about insects. You might be surprised at what they provide, not just food. They provide other things. Something about birds, probably. Did you know, Cass, that Australia and Turkey are hosting the latest COP?
1: Yes.
0: Over in Turkey. I don't know why Australia is hosting it over in Turkey, but anyway. I think that is it next month? Or when is the COP?
1: It's coming up. There's a whole lot of pre-COP stuff going on. Like, it's very hard to distinguish between the main event.
0: A month away, so it must be next month sometime.
1: So I think it's pre-COP happening now, pre-COP, which is where countries come together and start planning to talk about what they're talking about. But as we know,
0: what a load of crap.
1: What actually eventuates is a lot of talk.
0: A lot of talk. And not much, a lot of backslapping and congratulating and bugger all for the planet. Looking at this article from The Guardian, COP 31, Australia and Turkey criticised for hosting UN climate conference while embracing coal. Because we've just opened a brand new biggie.
1: Australia's on very shaky legs standing up to talk about anything when you go. We're just increasing. We are not, there's nothing, we've got no demonstration of decreasing.
0: No. I've got to say, this is just, I suppose it's about this subject a little bit, but I read an article somewhere and it was, is Albo the most disappointing Prime Minister ever? And I've got to say, I reckon he probably is. He came in with such high hopes and such a huge mandate, like he was a big, I mean, the coalition were completely crushed and he's done exactly what the coalition would like to do in terms of everything. Anyway. Yeah, so Australia and Turkey are hosting this year's COP talk fest. I was going to play that song from the Lego makers over there in Iran, but I'm not sure if I will.
1: Got plenty of other good music.
0: We've got lots
1: to play
0: of other
1: anyway.
0: Stuff. That's right. That's right. Something about diesel. Yes, yeah, some of the effects of diesel that's happening in the States at the moment. It's going to happen here too. Maybe a little bit about cognitive dissonance. We'll see. A little bit about the inevitability of growth. Anyway, we'll talk about a few things. I did want to talk about the Honor Sorcerer, his right about rising complexity, which cannot end in any other way apart from collapse. But I don't think we'll have time tonight. And then, of course, the oceans. How they're heating up. Anyway, let's have a song straight away, Cass. And the theme this week, tonight. Steve had a good idea. He said, it was Hugo. Don't tell people the theme. Have them guess what the theme might be.
1: All right, we'll announce the theme at the end of the show and see if you were correct.
0: I'm pretty sure you'll know exactly what the theme is. All right, so let's start off with, we'll start off with Australian. Sticky Fingers from the Village Sessions. One of my favourite songs, Casper, Sticky Fingers. Cyclone. So here we go, Doomsters. Sticky Fingers with Cyclone.

0: you.
1: Cheers.
0: Cheers, bye.
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4: Thank you, dear sponsors, without whom we wouldn't be functioning. So very appreciative of them. Okay, music for the end of the world, it's on now. Now, Cass, before we play another song, insects. Now, we've spoken about the insect apocalypse that's happening. But interestingly, we had the... When we drove over to the Riverina, I'd never had so many insects my car on windscreen.
5: No, it was like old.
4: It's like when I was a kid, when I remember driving with my parents and having to stop halfway between Sydney and Albury, say, and, to clear the windscreen and stuff because there were so many insects smashed on the windscreen. But this was the same sort of thing too. And it hasn't happened before. Mm. It's a weird thing. And that goes hand in hand with, I don't know if you noticed that there was
5: the bogon moths,
4: which everyone had thought had almost disappeared. Suddenly, and they were stopping at our place apparently, even though we were away, our friends were there, and they're stopping it on their way here in Bega. So it's a weird sort of thing, isn't it?
5: It is weird, and I think it'd be very interesting to speak to someone because this kind of thing, though, also lulls people into a
4: false sense of security
5: because then people look around and they say, what are you talking about? What are you talking about extinction
4: of
5: insects or problems with this because now we've got this thing? But I would say there's, it'd be interesting to understand exactly what's going on. But I would not. As much as I'm very, very, very happy to see so many insects to see the bogon moths coming back, but it does not mean that we're back in any normal
4: space.
5: I'd
4: much prefer to clean my windscreen than not clean my windscreen off with the
5: In some ways I felt worse about having insects on your windscreen this time than before because you're thinking, I want to protect them.
4: I was sort of thinking maybe it's like the last hurrah or something of them... who knows? We're going to have to look into this. I'm sure there is a scientific reason why. But talking about insects, we all know that they play a critical role in our ecosystems. And this particular study shows that they do play a critical role in our ecosystems beyond just providing food.

0: They provide protection, they provide sanitation and even shelter to vertebrates. Vertebrates being, of course, animals that have a backbone. So in this article, which I think is from The Guardian, they say that insects are more than a food source. They provide critical functions such as protection, sanitation, shelter across ecosystems. According to a new study, it was published in the Nature Reviews Biodiversity on Wednesday, and it shed light on the various ways that insects support vertebrates, from birds, bats, reptiles, amphibians, and of course, ourselves, mammals. Now, this study says that nearly three quarters of terrestrial and freshwater vertebrates eat invertebrates, which are mainly insects. Insects frequently make up a large portion of their diets. However, it goes beyond that. Birmingham University is where it comes from, State University of New York, that vertebrates depend on the estimated 14 million to 30 million species of insects, Cass. That's the estimation, between 14 and 30 million species.
1: Wow.
0: Of course, they're all disappearing quickly. Chimps, for example, Cass, chimpanzees, they've been recorded applying insects to treat open wounds, while more than 200 bird species use ants to remove parasites or maintain their feathers. Other birds build nests near wasps or other stinging insects, probably for protection from predators. That's what they're assuming. They provide shelter, this study noted. Also, birds, reptiles, mammals use termite mounds, ant nests, because they can offer stable temperatures and humidity. White-throated round-eared bats, for instance, excavate cavities in termite mounds and use them as roosts. Other insects act as sanitation workers. We all know the dung beetles.
1: Mm-hmm.
0: Moths living in some bird nests consume feces, feathers and other debris. This notes that insects have performed similar functions for millions of years, citing evidence of beetles feeding on feathers in dinosaur nests during the Cretaceous period, which was about 145, 165 million years ago. Other sort of insect vertebrate relationships include beetles removing ectoparasites from rodents and snakes, feeding on firefly larvae to obtain these defensive toxins that the insects have, as well as ant birds using live crickets during courtship. I don't know if they're using them like a shaker or something. I don't know. Mutually beneficial relationships also occur across the insect vertebrate realm, with sloths relying on moths to deposit nitrogen in their fur and spur algal growth, which the sloths then eat. Yeah, I know. And then the sloths then descend from the trees once a month to defecate on the ground, providing a substrate in which the moths lay their eggs. So they say, although the extent of insect declines varies across habitats and regions, the review says that widespread and considerable disruption of insect communities is inevitable, particularly as land use changes. That's a big one. Forget global warming, it's deforestation. That's the big one. The scientists called this study a wake-up call for anyone concerned about the biodiversity crisis. We need to pay attention to insects and make their conservation a top priority, because conserving insects benefits all other species that rely on them. They're more than just food. And they also said about 12% of the global carbon forest stock is leaf litter. And dead wood. All the stuff that falls down the bottom.
1: Right?
0: It's about
1: 12%
0: of all the carbon which is stored.
1: Yep.
0: Okay, it's not up in the atmosphere. And insects are responsible for decomposing about 30 to 40% of it. So even though they're small, their activities influence global carbon cycles. They help with forest regeneration as well by dispersing seeds and all that sort of stuff. I was amazed that... if you want to have vertebrates, they end up saying, this is at the end of the article, if you want to have vertebrates, then you've got to be thinking about insect conservation. Who would have thought that? Who would have thought we were... But, I mean, this is what we talk about.
1: This is
0: everything
1: the
0: is
1: web
0: connected,
1: of life.
0: The web of life.
1: Exactly.
0: Everything is connected.
1: This is the other thing, too, which I'll show you. The discussion about what the trajectory that we're on... There is no linear trajectory. It's not that you can map it and say, this happens, then the next thing will be this and this.
0: Tomorrow, things
1: will shift. And so at the moment, I just did a quick little Google on the insect things, and they said, absolutely, there's no turnabout of people saying, oh, they're all bouncing back. They're saying they will respond to the particular conditions that are around. So suddenly, like at the moment, you go, you have warmer weather, you have a little bit of rain
0: in the right spot.
1: You know, you've got flowers. I mean, obviously, what we talk about, the change in the climate, there's still flowers are blooming, plants are growing. That's, you know, that continues. And so that brings along that. But ultimately, there are bigger changes, as we'll see from the super El Nino, that when we start hitting some of those crazy climate
0: And doomsters, I don't need to tell you this, but everyone else who is not aware, if you are not scared about this super El Nino, then you don't understand what's happening. I'm sorry. Even scientists, no one's making predictions because they just don't know what's going to happen. Mm. It is so far out of the realm of their...
1: Modelling
0: and observable data, which they've done for the last however long. 50, 100 years, they just got no idea. All they know is that it's going to be big changes. Yep.
1: Yep.
0: Been talking too long. More music. All right, here's another one. Leonard Skinner. Let's have some Leonard Skinner. This is a cover, of course. I think it's JJ Cale did the original, but I really like the Leonard Skinner one. Call Me the Breeze, another song about this theme. Leonard Skinner. Call Me the Breeze, doomsters.

0: just a breeze.
1: Yeah, let us skin it. I must say, they do a great version of that song, I reckon. Okay, it is coming up to the, oh no, almost half the hour. You're listening to Music for the End of the World here on 93.7 Edge FM in the lovely Bega Valley, which is a bit greener than when we left Cass last week. Do you like birds, Cass?
2: Of course I love birds.
1: We're lucky that we have some beautiful birds come around our place in the country. Did you know there was an article saying that bird song, and it's interesting because here in the Bega Valley, we wake up to the birds in the morning, and out at Mathour in the Riverina.
2: Yeah, nighttime birds.
1: Also nighttime birds, but then the birds that you wake up to, very different.
2: Mm. Mm.
1: Different sounds.
2: Mm.
1: Yeah.
2: Some so common, like you always hear.
1: Some were
2: the
1: common.
2: Kookaburras, but absolutely, you suddenly realise the diversity.
1: Yeah. Well, the studies come out saying that bird song is excellent for clearing depression.
2: Oh.
1: It is a natural, what do you call it, personality buoyancy bag or something.
2: Uplifter.
1: Yeah, uplifter. Yeah, that's right. Hmm. And there's a video that's out that you can look on YouTube that says that bird watching, excuse me, is good for preventing dementia. So they're not just nice to listen to and watch.
2: I just think any contact with nature is good for your
1: soul.
2: Body, mind, soul.
1: Yes, good. Yeah, absolutely.
2: Anything that you connect with just helps you.
1: Yes.
2: Feel
1: just going for a little walk around amongst the trees and flowers and grass, and particularly. Walking barefoot is nice
2: massive.
1: Too. There's
2: absolutely.
1: A thing, I think there's something about being, I don't know, is it being grounded or something?
2: Sure. I remember this is going back like maybe 10, 15 years ago when I was speaking to someone from the Pacific Islands who talked then about, you know, the importance of, you know, your feet on the sand, your feet on the soil. As we all know, everyone loves it. You love that sense of, feeling the earth beneath your feet.
1: Well, a new study. Sorry to be the bearer of bad news, Dooms, but I mean, this is, that's what collapse is. A new study finds steep long-term losses across virtually all groups of birds in North America, in the US and Canada. And I wouldn't be surprised if it's probably the same around most of the world. They say that this is in North America, nearly 3 billion birds have been gone, disappeared since 1970. 3 billion. The first ever comprehensive assessment of net population changes in the US and Canada reveals across-the-board declines that scientists call staggering. All told, the North American bird population is down by 2.98 blah, blah, something, 3 billion. Breeding adults with devastating losses amongst birds in every biome. So it's not just maybe in the Midwest or coastal birds, or it's everywhere. Forests alone have lost 1 billion birds. In forests.
2: Hmm.
1: You think forests, that's probably where they might be most protected, you would think,
2: Well, exactly, because I was going to say, it's not surprising when you think of the endless development that continues to go on, say, in Australia. Look at Canberra, look at Sydney, look at Melbourne. We go suburbs and suburbs, and when they build those suburbs, what do? They cut down every tree in sight, build the, put the roads and put the houses in, and loss of habitat, absolutely.
1: Yeah, forests alone have lost 1 billion birds. Grassland bird populations collectively have declined by 53%, or almost 800 million birds. I mean, it's pretty devastating, isn't it?
2: Mm.
1: Yep. Yeah. That's just birds too. I mean, we've got insects, we've got birds, but it's all declining. Except one, although we talk about the what is it, the fertility crisis? What did we
2: Spermageddon.
1: That's right. But we're still growing. The world population is still growing. Homo sapiens. Good on you, Homo sapiens. Keep going, baby. Everything else is wiped out, but there's still Homo sapiens. The hairless ape. But we'll be going to. That's what people don't get. All right, more songs, Cass. And it is the half hour here, 7:30, on Music for the End of the World. And here are some... I'm going to play two songs, Cass. Jimi Hendrix and Yusuf... I forget his last name, but Cat Stevens. What's his... What did he change his name to? Yusuf something or other. Anyway.
2: Tip of my tongue.
1: We've got Jimi Hendrix and then we will have Cat Stevens with two songs. With songs about the same theme that we've been playing tonight. Here you go, Dempsters.

0: I know you like Cat Stevens, Cass.
1: You've got to love Cat Stevens.
0: Do you know what album that's from?
1: It's not Tea for the Tillerman.
0: Yes, it is Tea for the Tillerman. Well done. It is from Tea for the Tillerman. And that, of course, was The Wind by Cat Stevens. And before that, of course, Jimmy with The Wind Cries Mary.
1: With the breeze. So I was on the previous song.
0: Ah, yes. And now it's time for some very special announcements from our sponsors.
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0: Thank you, dear sponsors. Okay, Doomsters, we're on the downhill now. It is 7:37 here on 93.7 Edge FM for music for the end of the world. And we're just going to talk a little bit about the world's oceans, Cass. And we've spoken about this before, about how they're absorbing all this heat. Well, this new study's come out saying that the world's oceans have absorbed record heat equal to 40 times the annual global energy use. Mm. We've got a massive energy use on the planet, and the oceans absorb 40 times that. So this injection of thermal energy comes amid an increasing rise in sea levels and, of course, continuing acidification. This study has said that a record-breaking 23 zettajoules, I don't know what a zettajoule is, but I'm pretty sure it's a lot, of heat was sunk into the world's seas last year, leaving ocean waters hotter, higher, and less hospitable, this study finds. The explosive addition of thermal energy, which was almost 40 times greater than all the energy humanity used this year, comes amid far-reaching changes to the deep water bodies fundamental to life on Earth. Sea levels have risen by about 3.8 mils per year since 1999, and at a faster rate of 4.2 between 2012 and 2025. So it's getting, they're rising faster. According to the 10th edition of the Copernicus Ocean State Report. And it also found that the global ocean, and of course, you know, it's different. You know, the rise of sea levels is different depending on where you are. It's not like the whole,
1: the whole
0: all ocean, the oceans around the world, the Atlantic, the Indian, the Pacific, everywhere just goes the same. it's found that the global ocean, so this is like the average, has become 17% more acidic in the last 40 years. That's a lot. They've absorbed about one-third of the carbon dioxide that humanity's spewed out, and about 90% of the extra heat that the greenhouse gas pollution is trapped in. Because most of the heat that comes from the sun goes into the oceans. And when it's trapped by the atmosphere, it comes back down into the oceans. Pierre Mahurul, who's the Director General of Mercator Ocean International, which published the report, said, "The ocean is transforming before our very eyes. Warming, rising seas, ecosystem degradation are interconnected signs of significant and long-term change." And apparently, I didn't know this, but in Europe, which is heating twice as fast as the global average, the Mediterranean and the Black Seas have been plagued by record-breaking marine heat waves with elevated temperatures that persist deep below the surface. and bouts of extreme heat that have lasted more than a month, the scientists found. That's the danger too, Cass. It's not just heating the top 20 metres or 50 metres or 100 metres.
1: It's
0: heating
1: changing below
0: kilometres down as well.
1: I mean, I think you've already seen, like, even, you know, seeing those clips from that little mini tornado or whatever, the whirly thing that came through Ulla Dulla, you're going, these are things which I would say would have come off the ocean to do with, or to do with temperatures in the ocean and temperatures in the air, and these are the kinds of things that you're just going to see more of. So it's not just the sea life and the impact of, like, how important our ocean is. But
0: yeah. And I remember we were over in the Mediterranean. How many years ago was that, Cass?
1: Can't remember. A while ago, decade ago maybe.
0: A decade ago. Maybe a little bit under a decade. But even then, swimming around Greece, you didn't see many fish. You didn't see much sea life, really, did you?
1: It's been gone for a while, I think.
0: It was, I mean, it was beautiful, lovely colour, and you can find little bits of broken pottery and stuff from the Romans and Greeks and stuff, but there wasn't much sea life there. The scientists found from this report, they found a clear acceleration, for example, of sea level rise in the western Mediterranean, even as the eastern part showed uneven gains. Here we go, Cass. One joule is the unit used to measure heat. So one joule is the amount of electricity required to run a 1 watt device for 1 second. So a zettajoule is a billion trillion joules. Oh, man. And this report comes out just as Western Europe, as we have known in their summer, experienced an unusually warm September, bushfires, people dying, massive records of air conditioner sales, et cetera, et cetera. You know, and temperatures hit over 40 degrees in parts of Spain and Portugal, and hot coastal waters exacerbate the heat waves on land by adding the heat during the nights that would otherwise cool down. One of the scientists said, the effects have already been seen for several years and they are certainly increase. But they say it seems to be a problem that society tends to downplay. For example, the combined problems of rising sea levels and extreme events, which are eroding the Mediterranean coast, apparently, and yet some people insist on rebuilding in places that are going to undoubtedly disappear anyway. You can build as many bloody walls as you like, Cass. It's not going to stop the sea.
1: But it'd be interesting to see, even on Australia's coast, just all those different areas where people have their houses right on, you know, not cliffs, but, you know, on embankments and those sort of areas where they've started to be washed away. Do people, you know, do it again? I think when we're up on the Gold Coast, remember there was that incredible amount of wash away where the whole banks were going, and you're looking at those places
0: they're
1: going,
0: pumping
1: I would not
0: sand
1: be staying
0: from
1: there.
0: out 100 metres out to sea,
1: exactly,
0: spraying it back onto the beach.
1: And you go, that's great, but while you're actually disturbing all the sand out there in the water. I mean, everything has cause-effect.
0: Right. But at least it looks nice. Okay, we're going to get back to this ocean heating right after this song, which I think will be, I know you like, actually, let's have one that we haven't heard so much before. This is, I know, Hurricane by the Band of Heathens. Have you heard of them, Cass?
1: I haven't heard of them,
0: but I quite like this song. So this here is Hurricane by the Band of Heathens.

0: Yeah, Band of Heathens with Hurricane. What do you think of them, Cass? Mm. They're all right.
1: Yeah, cool.
0: Yeah, talking about nice the
1: twangy twang.
0: The what is the hurricane down in New Orleans, which is still massively damaged today.
1: That was
0: 5 years ago, yeah, 6 years ago?
1: More than that, maybe. That's what everyone sort of forgets is we sort of have these disasters and then everyone looks the other way and you think, oh, it's all come back. But it takes years and years and years and now we're just sort of mounting one, you know, crisis after another.
0: That's right. And back to the oceans, this report which has come out, of course I were talking about rising sea levels and the heating, but it also documented extensive damage to marine life resulting from the heating as well. So between January 2023, September 2025, Cass, 84% of the world's coral reefs experienced bleaching level heat stress, and most of them more than once. Over the past 30 years, nearly 5% of the ocean has seen a persistent shift in growth patterns of phytoplankton, the tiny creatures that underpin all the food webs in the ocean and regulate carbon flows. In the Antarctic, 4 emperor penguin colonies saw total breeding failures in 2022 during periods of record low sea ice. So these findings were published, Cass, alongside separate Copernicus research that found that this year's, and we're talking 2026 here, this year's deadly cocktail of extreme heat and dirty air subjected more than one-third of humanity to dangerous levels of ground-level ozone pollution. Now, I would have thought ozone. Like, I thought we've managed to, that was one thing which sort of managed to mitigate against, you know, the whole thing about the hole in the ozone layer. The phenomenon known as the ozone climate penalty is the result of chemical changes that occur when certain pollutants are exposed to heat and sunlight. So in the first 8 months of 2026, the report found just 5% of the world's population has been exposed to good levels of ozone that fall within the WHO's guidelines.
1: Mm.
0: The Director General of the European Centre for Medium Range Weather Forecasts, which conducted this analysis, said that the findings show that air pollution knows no borders. Well, we know that. Wildfire smoke, ozone, dust can travel thousands of kilometres, affecting communities far from their source. As the international community prepares for COP31, these findings are a timely reminder that climate change, air quality and public health are deeply interconnected challenges that require coordinated global action. Well, good luck for that, expecting COP31, particularly when it's being hosted by us and bloody Turkey. Jesus. I mean, because aren't most of the people there, they're not conservationists and climate scientists. They're all bloody
1: governments and government
0: fossil fuel company spivs. Bloody hell. I know. Anyway, and the media, they don't, you know. You really have to go searching for the
1: I think everything nowadays
0: true information
1: to get you have to sort of triangulate and look across multiple things, but it's just getting harder and harder to really find out what is happening and what are the impacts.
0: Yes, that's right. Well, I think we've got time for how many? Oh my gosh, we've only got 7 minutes left. Okay. Well, you wanted, I remember you were asking for, was it Chris Cross song? Is that the one that
1: either that or Donovan were my requests.
0: Oh, Donovan.
1: Oh, you didn't then like that one?
0: I didn't do Donovan. Oh, I'm so sorry. I didn't do Donovan. I've got the second choice.
1: Okay, my second one.
0: Your second All choice. Right. We'll do that next All week. Right. Here we go. Ride Like the Wind. Christopher Cross.

0: That was Christopher Cross, Ride Like the Wind. Coming up to the end of the show. And, of course, the theme this week, Cass, was...
1: Wind.
0: The wind, yes. They're all songs something to do with the wind. Cyclones or hurricanes or breezes or whatever. Next week I'm going to be looking at the, well, I think it's maybe a couple of weeks old, the Honest Sorcerer's latest article called Rising Complexity Cannot End in Any Other Way. Modernity demands a constant growth in energy and material inputs. So what could possibly go wrong with that? As someone said, and I forget who, infinite growth. You know what infinite growth is, right?
1: Yep.
0: This is what all the political is say. Well, that's the ideology of the cancer cell. That's infinite growth. So clearly infinite growth on a finite planet is unsustainable. But, of course, capitalist culture is non-negotiable. Business as usual. Anyway, that's next week, Doomsters. And... like I always like to say, collapse is inevitable, but justice is not. Keep building those community relationships. Plant a tree. Go out in the garden. Foster your local relationships and groups. You got anything else to add to that, Cass?
1: No, share vegetables. Like it, I think
0: share your
1: veggies. I think we mentioned like a couple of weeks ago when we were talking about the fact that, you know, over the times that humans have sort of struggled, there's been, you know, the depression and food shortages around the world, and the way that people have made it through, made life a little bit more bearable during that time, was that people had backyard gardens and market gardens.
0: That's right.
1: And it's not about, you don't have to grow everything, it's about
0: someone up the street grows something else and you can swap, you know, like it's all about
1: share
0: living
1: your
0: communal
1: resources and share your skills
0: communally.
1: Communally.
0: Yeah. Thank you. Yes, communally. And next week also I will read, I was going to but I didn't get around to it today, Kate Booth's little article about her Lama, about the Lama Collective, which is happening down in Hobart. And it's about post-anarchist theory. But that'll be next week. So thanks for joining us, Doomsters. And we're going to go out. We haven't played... the Gimmies for a while. So, and seeing that we're doing wind...
1: I hope they've got a wind song.
0: Oh, yes, they have a song for every occasion, Cass. That's the beauty of the Gimmies. So me first, the Gimmies, blowing in the wind. And I like them because they're short and sharp. 1 minute 40. Apart from that, we'll see you all next week, Deemsters. Take care.
2: How?
3: No,
2: wait.
3: No, it's like this. How?

That one there was Velvet Trip, Burning Up, a Red Dream Man who I was just stalking on Safari, self-admittedly. And before that was Badass Mother, Red. I'm not going to go into why I was stalking Velvet Trip on Safari. I was just curious. but a great try. That one there was Velvet Trip, Burning Up, a Red Dream Man who I was just stalking on Safari, self-admittedly. And before that was Badass Mother, Red.

about like black music and I guess maybe the boxes that are made and put in, like, or like applied to First Nations people. I think there's maybe like a rap hip hop box that sometimes we are shoved into. So I was keen to play a few different tracks that kind of challenged that idea, but also I had to include some rap songs. Next up, I'm going to play some Dean Brady. I had a little crush on Dean Brady, like 3 years ago, as like a little teenager, and fell in love with his music. That's not why I'm playing this song today at all. Definitely not the reason. I think it's a great song. And after that, there are some more tracks that are by some Sydney artists. I think one of them had a live show or like an album launch this week. So I'm keen to play some of their music. But first up, I'm going to play Dean Brady, Brand New Smile.

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1: That last one there was Say True God with Count Us In, and before that, Dean Brady, Brand New Smile. I'm not really sure why I admitted that I have a crush on Dean Brady on live radio, but it's Sunday-itis. It's a beautiful Sunday. It's very sunny. It's been very hot this weekend as well, which I'm like a layer person. I wear a lot of layers and I'm just adapting still to the warm weather, even though I feel like I know it's going to be hot and I don't prepare, but then it comes to a hot day and I'm hot. Regardless, I want to talk a bit about that last track, Say True God, with Count Us In. It was part of his new album release, Black, B-L-A-K, released this month. And just reading a bit about the artist's, I guess, view about writing this album and how he talks about it's a reflection of breaking cycles, and it's about healing the generations of children, and how Say True God talks about his music as, you know, a form of sharing lived experience as a way to work with children and, like, heal those cycles. I think, yeah, it's really important when we, like, talk about black music to talk about those things that we experience. I don't think our trauma and our stories live on their own. They live in all the different things we do, and that includes the way we tell stories, and that's included in our music. And I think that's why I love black First Nations music the most. Not that I'm biased or anything. I think I am biased, but I think it's a good thing to be biased about First Nations music. I was thinking about the Sapphires movie earlier and talking to a friend about it, and how when I was little I would go to the AMS in Redfern, Aboriginal Medical Service, and I think my nan told me that the Sapphires were there, or they live there or something, and I would just go there, like, absolutely gassed up, thinking that Jessica Malboy was there, but my nan was like, no, it's the original Sapphires. But still icon status, no less. This next track I'm really keen to play for you. It's coming from an artist called Chloe. This song is called Walu. I think it's a really cool experimental track and really shaping out a new form of First Nations music. So I'm going to leave you with this one. This is Walu by Chloe.

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2: 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My name is Ethan Lyons. I'm a proud Wiradjuri man, and in that vein, I'm playing only black music. I am alone this morning. I'm usually joined by other Race Matters people talking big ideas, big thoughts, but no thoughts head empty this morning. Just black music and the sound of my own sweet voice. But I hope you're enjoying these tracks so far. That first one was Chloe with Walu, followed by Sublime by Shakaya, and the last one there was Blood Magic by Jamal Yami. Three really varying different tracks, but all beautiful in very different ways. Chloe has such a cool, like, I don't want to say experimental, but I would say experimental, but like, in just like a really cool, different, new way. I probably need more adjectives, but she's coming from Newcastle with that sound. And followed by that was Shakaya with Sublime, like a 2000s girl group throwback, like the absolute pinnacle of like a lot of like black childhoods, I think. I saw a video the other day, and it was an interview of Shakaya talking about touring with Destiny's Child back in the 2000s, and also Kylie Minogue. So icon status, I in my like dream world, I would love to see Shakaya and Destiny's Child on stage together. I think I would combust. But a boy can dream. A boy can dream, and I'm a Pisces, so maybe I'll dream about it tonight. And the last one was Blood Magic by Jamal Yami. I play that track probably a bit too much, but I think it sounds so cool. It reminds me of like a Kendrick Lamar kind of sound with all those samples and lyricism. But yeah, I think just showing off the diversity of black music. Again, you're listening to Race Matters. I'm Ethan Lyons. But for now, I'm going to leave you with some more wonderful, amazing tracks. This is another one by an awesome, like, black boy similar to Dean Brady. I love this fellow's sound. This is Ziggy Ramo with Could Never Be Me.

That there was Elevate by Xhaka, and before that was Brother Ziggy Rabo with Could Never Be Me. That last track by Xhaka, Elevate, is like probably my track of the month, maybe track of the last 3 months. I think it's such an interesting song. I love how it's kind of similar to that track by Chloe Walu, where they incorporate like the yidiki or the didgeridoo in such interesting ways. I like maybe the difference of like experimental, like adding that like fluid sound to the didgeridoo, but now in this track by Xhaka, like such a, I don't know the words to describe it, just a very punchy usage of it, and I like how it comes in at the end. It's not, I guess, the basis of the whole track. If you're just tuning in, though, my name is Ethan Lyons, and you're listening to Race Matters on FBI Radio. I'm alone in the studio today by myself, but it's okay, I'm a Pisces. I love the isolation, and with music, no less. That track, I don't know, it just like sits in my soul in a way that I can't comprehend. I don't think I want to comprehend. I hope everyone's feeling the same way and I'm not just gassed up in my head. Let me know though on 0435-123-945. Text in. I want to have some yarns about this music. I also like that track by Ziggy Rabo, Could Never Be Me. I think I return to his music every like 2 months or so and just listen through his whole discography. He has a track, I think, on his latest EP, and it's the last track, and it goes for about 18 minutes, but it's just a really cool composition of like Ziggy's thoughts and like all these archival sounds on like racist media and questions about Aboriginality and how we navigate the world. And I think not only is it like sonically beautiful, but such a insightful piece. So if you want some thought added to your Sunday, I reckon you should go listen to Ziggy Rabo's album. It also just has some really like funny tracks as well. There's a track by Stephen Oliver in there, the comedian, which is quite serious in nature, but I can't get over the sound of like Stephen Oliver's voice and thinking back to like all the memes and iconic comedic lines he's said, but I guess speaking truth to power in that track. So if I could leave you with one word of advice, it would be to go listen to Ziggy's music and his albums. They're such stories. And yeah, speaking of stories, if you're just tuning in, I'm playing only Blackfella music today, only First Nations music on the radio waves and in your ears. I hope you're enjoying this music. I think there's such a range of talent and like each song is so different. And I think a lot of yous will be new to this music or new to these sounds. And I'm really glad and excited about that. I'm going to play maybe a 360 from Xhaka's track there. I'm going to play a song that actually our executive producer, Sharika, introduced me to, a band called Wak Wak Jungi. Another album I think everyone should go tune in on. It's a beautiful, like, melodic sound by this, like, older Blackfella band. They only have one EP. It's so mysterious. But in the best way possible, I'm going to leave you with this first track. It's called Gandhi Bawang.

That one there was Closer by the beautiful Jade Weasel. Such a, like, peaceful track. And before that was Wak Wak Zhangyi with Gandhi Bawang. A beautiful traditional, but also not traditional sounding song. I think such peaceful Sunday vibes. I have found Jade Weasel, that last artist, like, on Friday, like, just a few days ago, and, like, sped through, like, all the music she has. I'm kind of just, like, deeply in love with every piece of music and every artist that has played over this hour, but we're coming to a close, unfortunately. I've been playing Blackfella First Nations music for your ears this Sunday, and hopefully you've had a nice, peaceful, but exciting morning. There were some really cool tracks like Shakaya with Sublime, or my favorite, Elevate by Xhaka, in that mix. But that's all for Race Matters this week. I'm Ethan Lyons, a Wiradjuri man, and if you want to learn more about Black music, First Nations talent, or anything to do with race, identity, and everything that's in between that, we've left details in our show notes, and you can find that on fbi.radio or on the Race Matters socials. That's also where you can listen back to episodes of Race Matters. We have some really cool ones. I've been listening back. I've actually made a playlist of, like, like a to-do list playlist, but a to-listen-to playlist of Race Matters episodes. You can also hear us across the Community Radio Network and Queer Radio and wherever you get your podcast. I'm going to leave you with a track that... I know I said Xhaka Elevate was my favorite track of the month, but I might have to give it to this one coming from Which Way. It's called Totemic Relations.

0: From the concert halls to the juke joints, from churches to festivals in the fields, welcome to another episode of Beale Street Caravan, celebrating the sounds of Memphis and the Mississippi Delta for 30 years. For three decades, Beale Street Caravan has shared the music, culture, and stories of Memphis with listeners around the globe. 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Hi, I'm Jared J.B. Boyd, and this week we have highlights from the 2024 and 2025 Concert to Protect Our Aquifer, live here in Memphis, Tennessee. It's coming up on Beale Street Caravan. Hey, T.O.
1: Hey, J.B. You know, after 30 years of producing Beale Street Caravan, we've learned that every great Memphis story begins with a sense of place.
0: No doubt about it. People travel here from around the world for the blues, soul, rock and roll, barbecue, and the energy that makes Memphis unlike anywhere else on the planet.
1: Yep, but beneath every club, every neighborhood, every recording studio, and every stage sits something most people never think about.
0: You're right, T.O. That's the Memphis Sand Aquifer. It's out of sight, but it's been providing exceptionally clean drinking water to Memphis for generations now.
1: Right. It's one of those things that many of us simply grow up taking for granted. But over the last several years, more and more people have become interested in learning about it as Memphis continues to grow and evolve.
0: Yeah, that's one of the reasons why the annual Concert to Protect Our Aquifer has become such a special and meaningful event. It brings together music lovers, community leaders, volunteers, and nationally recognized artists for an impactful evening that's altogether uniquely Memphis.
1: True that. Since 2019, Beale Street Caravan has been there to help capture those performances. This episode brings together some of our favorite moments from the last two concerts, featuring artists from across the musical spectrum who donated their time and talent for a memorable evening in Midtown Memphis at First Congregational Church.
0: Whether your favorite music is the blues, Americana, folk, roots, or classic Memphis soul, there's something for everyone in today's show. So let's head on over to First Congo Church and listen in. Here's our first performance from the Concert to Protect Our Aquifer, live on Beale Street Caravan.
2: Such an illustrious lineup of artists we get to share the space with. This is beautiful. And a huge thank you to each and every one of y'all who came out and supported this incredible cause.

0: Good morning.
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I won't be coming by no more. 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

0: Thank you so much. We'll be back in a few minutes.
1: You just heard music from the concert to protect our aquifer live on Bill Street Caravan.
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So I won some money. I hit it right here. When I left home, I had about $8 or $10. I hit it right here. That's what I was going to share with her when I got home. So I called up about 3:30. She said, "Where are you?" I lied like a politician. I said, "At work." I wasn't at work, but I had won this money. I said, "I'll be home in a few minutes. I've been working all year. It's time to get a break. Going somewhere, little girl, so you and I can play. I'm going somewhere.

0: and a toothbrush. 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I got the toothbrush. I'm sorry about that. I forgot I was in church here for a minute. Anybody, raise your hand. G-string!
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0: hand. One lady raised her hand about as old as I am. You ain't got no G-string. 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G-string and the toothbrush. 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

0: 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Get in way.
1: Bobby Rushaw.
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1: Today's show brings together performances from the 2024 and 2025 concerts to protect our aquifer. Over those two evenings, audiences enjoyed an incredible lineup featuring blues man Bobby Rush, Shamika Copeland, James McMurtry, Steve Forbert, Tom Rush, Tim Easton, Shakira Saida, Alice Howe, Freebo, Marcella Simeon, Ann Harris, Kenny Wayne Shepherd, Eric Lewis, Jimmy Davis, and many more special guests.
0: It's a reminder that no matter where these artists come from, Memphis remains a place where music creates community. Let's get back to the stage at the concerts to protect our aquifer.

0: David Davis.
1: Hey, everybody. I'm Shamika Copeland. I've been here before. I'm a repeat offender, okay? So I've been here. I want to do this song. It's called Tough Mother. Is that all right? 126 and St. Nick. Better be smart. Better be quick.

0: Thank you. 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I'm not that tough, really.
1: Tough mother.

Today's concert reminds us that music also has the power to bring people together around an important cause. Here's more music from the concert to protect our aquifer, live on Bill Street Caravan.

0: just shouted DJ D, baby.
1: You already know.
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5: Yes, y'all, it is that time. Time once again for 1200 Degrees, episode 296, as heard across the nation with thanks to the Community Radio Network. This is yours truly, DJ D. Happy to be back once again with another episode for your ears, and pretty much almost always on the All Vinyl Tip. Now, as promised, this week we hit part two of 77 Sevens, a project or concept that was dreamed up by the legend that is DJ Leroy over in the UK. Many thanks for this concept that did pave way for 1212s, another show created by yours truly, Mama D. And it does feature a number of DJs in the mix from around the globe. Now, we are hitting part two. We did air part one last week. It is a 3-hour mega mix, so I am bringing it to you in parts over a few weeks. So right here, right now, it is time for part two of 77 Sevens, nothing but 7-inch vinyl, spun by a number of DJs from around the globe. Right now, let's get ready to turn those speakers all the way up and hear part two of 77 Sevens. Let's go.

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0: How do you say?
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Shooting stars.

0: Great collection you got here, huh? You junk scavenger.
1: I found food. Men will kill.
2: Hip-hop.
1: Let's go clean them up.

listening to episode 296 of 1200 Degrees, as heard across the nation with thanks to the Community Radio Network. This is yours truly, DJ D, aka Mama D, hopping on the mic one last time to send you many thanks for tuning into another one. As always, you can catch past episodes on my Mixcloud under DJ D Worldwide. And what you did hear on this past hour was part two of 77 Sevens, a number of DJs from around the globe spinning seven of their 7-inch vinyl records. That's right, nothing but wax of the smaller kind on this show, on this episode. And we will hit you with part three next week, as it is a 3-hour mega mix. So I am breaking it down into parts over a few weeks to get this super dope flavor to your ears. Right now, though, it is time for me to wrap this one up, episode 296. I'll be back same time, same channel next week to do it up all again with part three of 77 Sevens, with a number of DJs from around the globe spinning seven of their 7-inch vinyl records, right here for 1200 Degrees. Until then, wishing you all a wonderful one. Peace out, y'all.

0: make it sound like aluminum. Well, this car is automatic. It's systematic. It's hydromatic. Why, it's greased lightning.
1: Greased lightning.

You are now logged into 1212s as heard across the nation with thanks to the Community Radio Network. This is yours truly, DJ D. I will be your host over the next hour as we explore a wonderful project that goes by the name of 1212s, where we are endeavouring to get 100 DJs up in the mix, or rather creating a mix from 12 of their 12-inch vinyl records. We are about to hit episode 36, that's right, 36 with a throwback mix though, to mix number 30 that came to us from none other than Jay Breaks Non-Stop, hailing out of Queensland, Australia. He brings us this mix and tells us that the mix encapsulates the sound of an era that started in the early 70s. By the late 70s, disco and funk merged and branched off to form new genres. The evolution of dance music had begun and block parties had a lot to do with it. These are tunes from that era that show the musical diversity from different parts of the states at the time. So definitely looking forward to this one. Thank you to you, Jay Breaks Non-Stop, for putting this together. Definitely looking forward to getting down and getting funky with these tunes to come for episode 36 of 1212s. Mix number 30, and be sure to hop online and show us some love on our social media as well as on our Mixcloud under 1212s. That's 1200-TWELVES. All right, well, I think it's that time. Let's get on down and get up in the mix with Jay Breaks Non-Stop. Here we go.

You are now tuned in to episode 36 of 1200 12s with Jaybreak Nonstop's Up in the Mix, spinning 12 of his 12-inch vinyl records. This is yours truly, DJ D, hopping on the mic just for a quick moment to announce what he's played thus far. And of course, I'll be back at the end of the mix to back announce the remainder of his 12-inch vinyl records. So he kicked it all off with some In Deep, The Record Keeps Spinning, followed by Cryptic Crew and Jazzy Sensation. That was the Manhattan version and definitely a fave of mine. That was followed by some Cameo and Keep It Hot, AM/FM with Hip Hop, The Scable De Whoop in brackets, and The Mastodon Committee followed with Funk Box Party, bringing us to this track right here, right now, with Super J and Super J's Love Theme. Absolutely feeling this funky vibe, and no doubt it's going to keep getting funky as we go on through the remainder of this mix. A quick reminder that you can catch a lot of these episodes on our Mixcloud under mixcloud.com forward

Facebook, Instagram under the same name, 1200Twelves. All right, let's get back in the mix. Jay Breaks Nonstop, kicking it with us, exclusively for 1200Twelves, straight out of Queensland, Australia, with mix number 30. Turn those speakers up. Let's go.

You have been listening to episode 36 of 1200 12s, as heard across Australia, with thanks to the Community Radio Network. Now, this is Jay Breaks Nonstop, hailing out of Queensland, Australia, spinning 12 of his 12-inch vinyl records, and boy, has it been super funky up in here on this episode. Thank you, Jay, for sending through this awesome mix, which was mix number 30 for our special and most beloved project, 1200 12. So I'll back announce just the last bunch of tracks that you played. We last mentioned Super J and Super J's love theme. That was then followed by some Captain Sky with Wonder Worm, and then another one of my faves, Freedom and Get Up and Dance, followed by some Mantra, Doing It to the Bone, JR Funk and the Love Machine, Feel Good Party Time, and then of course David Fathead Newman with Keep the Dream Alive. Now, his final 12 that is selected. So this mix has been created with 12 of his 12-inch vinyl records. Again, getting 100 DJs up in the mix. We'll be hitting that 1200 12s by the end of the project. But Jay Breaks Nonstop has chosen Montana Sextet Heavy Vibes. It's the club mix to take out his mix for mix number 30, slot number 30 of 1200 12s. Thank you to all of you for tuning in for another episode. Be sure to tune in same time, same channel next week as we do it up all again with another DJ up in the mix for 1200 12s. All right, let's turn those speakers up for this last number 12, 12-inch vinyl record from Jay Breaks Nonstop. Thank you, Jay Breaks, for putting this one together exclusively for us.

0: BBC News with Emily Thomas. Israel is commemorating the third anniversary of the October the 7th attack, when more than 1,100 people were killed in a Hamas-led offensive launched from Gaza. Yolande Nell is at the site of the Nova Music Festival, which was attacked by Hamas militants.
1: We've seen some very moving scenes of bereaved parents attending to the memorials for their lost loved ones. This was Israel's single deadliest site on its deadliest ever day. 251 hostages were taken that day, 44 from the Nova Festival, of whom only 25 from the festival returned alive. Israel's sense of security was destroyed 3 years ago. Still, there is not a full sense of security or peace, and there are big questions about security going into Israel's general election later this month.
0: The Hamas-run health ministry in Gaza says Israel has killed more than 74,000 people there in response. Ukrainian officials say at least 15 people have been killed in Russian airstrikes across the country. In Priluki, a town east of the capital Kyiv, a Russian missile partially destroyed a five-story apartment block, killing 9 people, including 3 children, and wounded at least 38 others. In Kyiv, at least 2 people were killed as garages were hit. Here's Vitaly Shevchenko.
2: The most lethal strike occurred in this town called Priluki, which is east of Kyiv, where a Russian missile basically turned part of a five-story residential building into a large heap of rubble. I'd say a couple of dozen households are gone. President Zelensky issued a statement this morning saying that Ukraine's energy system was a key target of the Russian strikes overnight, and he called them the Russian army's birthday present to Vladimir Putin, who is marking his 74th birthday today.
0: The government of Mali says the army is taking control of the northern town of Kidal a day after a separatist movement withdrew their fighters. Paul Ngie reports.
3: Tuareg separatists from the Azawad Liberation Front said they withdrew from Kidal on Tuesday without direct confrontation with government or Russian fighters. They described their move as temporary and strategic to protect civilians following attacks, they claimed, on public facilities by government forces. The Malian army said a major air and ground operation targeting rebel strongholds was ongoing in the region with the aim of restoring the state's sovereignty. The recapture of Kidal, which the FLA seized in April, could boost the morale of Malian and Russian fighters who have recently come under attack by both jihadists and separatists.
0: You're listening to the latest world news from the BBC. The Nobel Prize in Chemistry has been awarded to the French scientist Henri Cagan and Japan's Kenzo Suai for their work explaining why some of the molecules essential to life exist in two forms that are mirror images of each other, like left and right hands. The Nobel Committee says their research solved a long-standing mystery about how this handedness emerged in nature. This work is seen as critical for the manufacture of pharmaceuticals. Sri Lanka's anti-corruption authorities have arrested the former First Lady, Shiranti Rajapaksa, over allegations that a charity that's linked to her misused donations meant for a children's hospital. Here's Azadeh Mashiri.
4: A $30,000 donation was meant for a specialised scanner at a state-run cancer hospital. One problem, officials claim the scanner had already been donated by the Chinese government. So where did the money go? The 73-year-old former First Lady insists none of the funds were misused, but she is now due to appear before a magistrate. The Rajapaksa family is still deeply influential in Sri Lanka. Mrs. Rajapaksa's husband, Mahinda Rajapaksa, was president for a decade up until 2015. Yet this isn't the first time members of his family have faced corruption allegations.
0: Health officials in Kenya say they've quarantined 10 people who came into contact with an Ebola patient who died in Nairobi on Monday. The country has increased surveillance after confirming its first case of the disease. The World Health Organization has, for the first time, issued guidelines on how to tackle rising obesity rates in children, warning against the use of surgery and medicine. The report says obesity care for children and adolescents should focus on healthy eating, physical activity and behaviour change instead of weight loss surgery or weight loss drugs. It says those should only be used on older children and as a last resort. And that's the world news from the BBC.
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8: 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From the BBC.
9: Hello, and welcome to our look at the latest singles and album charts here in the UK. Coming up in the next hour, Mark Almond, half of the 1980s synth-pop duo Soft Cell, will be telling us about their latest album. Plus, we'll be hearing from newcomers Keo, who've just released their debut album. We also have music from Europe, Madonna, and Taylor Swift. Plus, we'll be featuring all the top five best-selling songs in the UK and find out if Sienna Spyro can hold on to the top spot for a third week. It's all coming up in the next hour with me, Kim Robson.
8: Top of the Pops.
9: Let's start with some new music from Michael Kiwanuka. This is Summer Clothes.

0: Michael Kiwanuka, Summer Clothes. It's a taster for his new album, Fudge, which is out on 23rd of October. Let's turn our attention to the new album chart here in the UK.
1: Number 30.
0: Europe are back with Come This Madness. From it, this is One to One.

0: album chart here in the UK.
1: Number 13.
0: Europe are back with Come This Madness. From it, this is One to One.

0: Europe, 1 to 1. It's taken from the album Come This Madness. It's the 12th album from the Swedish rock band, who made their debut in the 1980s with the global number one, The Final Countdown. This is their first album for 9 years. I'm Kim Robson, this is Top of the Pops on the BBC, and we're featuring some of the new entries into the latest UK album chart.
1: Number 26.
0: Our next new entry is the return of 80s synth pop duo Soft Cell. Here's Trevor Smith.
2: Soft Cell are one of the most distinctive duos to emerge from the UK synth-pop explosion of the early 1980s. Mark Ormond and Dave Ball combined electronic sounds with dark and often provocative songwriting. And now they're back with their final ever album, Danceteria. This album's a tribute to Dave Ball, who sadly passed away in 2025, and it brings the curtain down on a 47-year partnership, which all began when he and Mark Ormond met at college.
3: I met Dave at Leeds Poly Art College, and I was doing these kind of very confrontational, theatrical performance things at the time. Dave came along, he's this quiet guy. We were like chalk and cheese, really, but we got together talking about the same things that we liked. He said, oh, I've got this synthesizer. And I said, well, why don't you use that to do some of the soundtracks to some of the theatre performances that I'm doing? And then it developed from there, and Dave said, well, I've been writing these little songs, actually, and if I do this for you, will you sing some of my songs? And we developed from there, and I said, well, Dave, I've actually got a few lyric ideas I'd like to do myself. And that's how it developed. That's how Soft Cell started, as an experimental electronic band.
4: In the rainbow room, having dinner with you at the Rockefeller Plaza.
2: And throughout all those years, it truly was a musical partnership.
3: We were never close friends. We became kind of respectful musical partners. We had a great love for each other and a great respect for each other. And I felt at times on the last album before this one, we'd lost a bit of contact. And on this album, Danceteria, we felt that we'd come together much more. We had much more of a warmth between us. We were communicating with each other a lot more. And when we'd finished the album, 2 days before he died, we said, what do you think of the album? He said, yeah, I'm ticking it off. Are you ticking it off? I said, yeah, tick. We're really happy. We ended on a high.
4: In the night light of New York, where secrets seldom show.
2: This album is also a love letter to New York in the early 80s, and is set in the legendary Manhattan nightclub, where young Mark and Dave would party the nights away.
3: We were taken over to record our first album, Nonstop Erotic Cabaret. I went to Danceteria and I just thought, this is kind of heaven for me. And there was different kinds of music from different DJs playing on every floor. There were performance things going on, there were cabaret things. I just thought Danceteria was one of the best clubs I'd ever been to. When we started doing the album, Dave said, what should we call it? And I just thought, I needed to find a buzzword. I need to find something that can start inspiration. Danceteria. We dance our way through our lives. You know, it's that saying that kind of Einstein said, you know, we dance for tears, we dance for joy, we dance for anger. We are the dancers, we are the dreams. That for me was the kind of buzz of this album.

Purcell, Danceteria, from the album Danceteria. It's a new entry for Nothing But Thieves, Stray Dogs, and from it, this is Evolution. Come.

0: Nothing But Thieves, Evolution, from the album Stray Dogs, the fifth album for this English rock band.
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0: Oasis, What's the Story, Morning Glory.
3: Eight.
0: Sienna Spyro, Visitor.
4: My feet on the ground like a super fiddler. And I don't know much, but I know this one.
3: Number 7.
0: Olivia Dean, The Art of Loving.
5: Talk to me, talk to me. Be the man that I need, baby. Talk to me, talk to me. Be the man that I need.
3: Number 6.
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1: Olivia Rodrigo, you seem pretty sad for a girl so in love.
0: Number 3.
1: Nothing but thieves, stray dogs.
0: Number 2.
1: Keo, put a smile on for me. At number one, it's back to the top for Taylor Swift with a new edition of her album Life of a Showgirl. Let's go back to the new entry from newcomers Keo. Their debut album is called Put a Smile on for Me. They told us all about it and themselves.
2: Hey, it's Finn from Keo. We're a guitar band based in Northwest London. So I front the band, I write the songs, play rhythm guitar and sing. Jimmy Lamwan plays lead guitar, does some backing vocals, and my brother Connor plays bass, and Ollie is on the drums. Yeah, I think our music is quite live sounding. We're a live band, and often when we're in the studio, we're just trying to capture that, you know, it's electric guitars with cranked amps and pretty raw vocals. I try and be as honest as I can with the lyrics. So yeah, I think like what we're trying to achieve is just a really like vulnerable, honest sound. Well, my dad's an Irish trad musician, so a lot of Irish music has kind of changed, well, definitely shaped mine and Connor's life. Mum kind of put me and Connor onto Pearl Jam, and my dad was like really into obviously the Irish stuff, but also Beck, Bob Dylan. They kind of put us on some good stuff, I guess. For the most part, we were Devon-based. When I was 14 and Connor must have been 16, we moved to Portugal, which was pretty much a four-year stay and definitely, like, changed my life. You know, 16 to 20, 14 to 18, like, very important years. It was fuel for a lot of songs and you know, there were some amazing stories we had there. And we kind of realised that we had to go to London and, like, leave that behind because it was very contagious place. Like, you could just stay there and, like, watch your life just go by, you know, because it was so easygoing. We came to London purely to start Keo. Like, we knew what the name was going to be. Obviously, it's our second name, so it wasn't hard to come by. But, yeah, we just started playing open mic nights in like, 2021, kind of figuring out the musicians we wanted to play with. We met a lot of amazing musicians that just kind of we didn't gel with. And I don't really know how we got here now, but I guess the only way I can explain it is kind of just every single day just going, right, I'm going to just try my best today and like try to get somewhere today. Suddenly that becomes, now you've got an agent and they're getting you a show. And I don't know. It's been an amazing ride like already, and it's blown my mind. It's also been really, really hard, as you can imagine.

0: Keo, that's me, from the album Put a Smile on for Me. A new entry at this week's number two. Next on Top of the Pops, it's the latest UK singles chart.
1: It's Top of the Pops. Top of the Pops. From the BBC.
0: I'm Kim Robson. Now it's time for the brand new singles chart here in the UK. And we start with the song at number 23.
2: This is the official chart. This is where it begins.
0: It's Noah Kahan, Willing and Able.

0: Noah Kahan, Willing and Able, is taken from his current album, The Great Divide.
1: You want to talk about Madonna and Charlie?
0: It's a new entry at number 22, Madonna, Danceteria.

Madonna, Danceteria. It's featured on her current album, Confessions 2. On this track, she's been joined by Charlie XCX. I'm Kim Robson. This is Top of the Pops from the BBC, and we're featuring the new entries and high climbers in this week's UK Top 40 Singles Chart. It's Olivia Rodrigo and Stupid.

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0: Now numbers 20 to 6 in the singles chart. At 20, Malcolm Todd, Earrings. 19 is Tame Impala with Loser. At 18, Alyssa Grace, Bloodstream. 17's Olivia Dean, Man I Need. Up 4 to 16, Olivia Rodrigo, Stupid Song. 15 is Adela, Ain't in LA. At 14, Sienna Spyro, Die on This Hill. 13 is Somba, My Body Isn't Ready. At 12, Sam Fender and Olivia Dean, Rain Me In. 11 is Dua Lipa and Training Season. At 10, Ash, Stop the Wedding. 9 is Adela with Nicole Kidman. At 8, Olivia Rodrigo, The Cure. 7 is Stella Lefty and Boston. And it's up 2 to 6 for Jamie Miller, Baby Doll. Coming up, the top 5 best-selling songs in the UK.
3: I'm Trevor Smith with a quick look at this week's music news. Taylor Swift and Madonna were among the big winners at this year's MTV Video Music Awards. Madonna won 7 gongs, including Artist of the Year, while Swift became the most successful artist in VMA history, as she took home 3 awards, including the night's top prize, Video of the Year, for The Fate of Ophelia. The 1975's Matty Healy says the band's next album is almost complete. He revealed the update in a surprise video message at a charity event earlier this week. Thanking those in attendance for the fundraiser, he said, yeah, it's nearly done. Billy Joel's classic album Turnstiles is getting a major 50th anniversary reissue. The 4CD and Blu-ray set will feature 67 tracks, including 54 that have never been made commercially available. Released in 1976, Turnstiles contains some of Billy's most celebrated songs, including New York State of Mind and Say Goodbye to Hollywood. And Rod Stewart has announced his final ever tour. The final encore begins in Dublin next April, with dates across the UK and Europe. In a message to fans, Rod said after more than 6 decades on the road, it will most definitely be his last.
2: It's Top of the Pops. Top of the Pops. From the BBC.
0: Now the 5 most popular songs in the UK. Down 3 places at number 5, Ella Langley, Choosing Texas.

Taylor Swift, Babylon, a new entry at this week's number four. It's one of four new songs that have been added to a new edition of her album, The Life of a Showgirl. This is Top of the Pops from the BBC, and I'm Kim Robson, and these are the top five most popular songs in the UK this week. It's a new entry at number three for Taylor Swift and Cleveland.

Taylor Swift, Cleveland. A new entry at this week's number 3. And we have a new number 1, because it's down one place at number 2 for Sienna Spyro, Great Expectations.

0: Sienna Spiro, Great Expectation, goes down one place to this week's number two, having spent 3 weeks at number one. The official UK singles chart is compiled by the Official Charts Company. I'm Kim Robson. Top of the Pops is produced by Alan Rowett at Rotation Media for the BBC World Service.
1: The UK's official number one.
0: So completing a complete takeover of the top five is Taylor Swift, as another new track from the new edition of her album The Life of a Showgirl, Patient Zero, is Top of the Pops number one.

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Proud Aussie multi-instrumentalist, singer, songwriter and producer, Tash Sultana with a new single, Something in the Water. Kingfisher with Highly Recommended, and with the title track from her new album, this is Queen Ifrika with Breath of Life.

singer, songwriter and producer, Tash Sultana, with a new single, Something in the Water. Kingfisher with Highly Recommended, and with the title track from her new album, this is Queen Ifrika with Breath of Life.

She'll be in Australia in February with King Yellow Man. That was Queen Ifrica with Excellent Jar and Breath of Life from her new album of the same name. I love this tune. This is the 2026 mix of Love is a Key.

issued album. Cedric Myton and the Congo's 1979 album, Image of Africa. This is the dub version of Stay Alive, and before it, only Jah Know. The Viceroy's at the top with a new mix of Love as a Key. And up next, Boss Capone of Dutch band The Obsessions with Jamaica's Keith Rowe from their upcoming album together, Dub Delique.

Veteran Jamaican singer and one half of the famed Keith and Tex. This is Keith Rowe with Boss Capone on Dub 13 and Don't Throw All Your Dub Away. Both tracks from their forthcoming album together called Dub Delique. Coming up, a couple of tracks from Shaggy's latest album called Lottery.

You dish it, you're gonna get it. What goes wrong, come wrong. Sugar! She tell me, says she.

With Jeremiah on the title track. That was Shaggy from his latest album, Lottery. And before it, Bun, She Loves Me. Right now, led by Wouter Rossiel from the Jamaican Jazz Orchestra. You're listening to the debut single from Belgian Vintage Jamaican Sounds Project, The Heptatonics.

Singers out of Sister Selector's Roots and Reggae show this week. Brisbane's Carl Muller as Subset with Accretion Dub from his newly released UK EP, The Dub Chamber. Getting us here from their upcoming full-length album, The Sun on Your Skin, Belgium's The Heptatonics.

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And hello, band fans. I'm Murray McInerney, and it's good to be with you again. This is Let the Bands Play, and it's brought to you from the studios of 3CR in Melbourne, Australia. It's heard throughout the nation via the internet, distributed by the Community Radio Network, and also heard on digital radio in Melbourne. In today's program, I'm going to feature the splendid National Band of New Zealand, with six non-consecutive tracks under its musical director, the late Norman Thorne. Let's listen firstly to A Cavalcade of Martial Songs, which was composed by the British musician Horatio Nichols.

And that was a splendid cavalcade of martial songs played by the National Band of New Zealand. We'll now hear the Brighouse and Rastrick Band from West Yorkshire playing a composition by Kenneth J. Alford, The Great Little Army.

The Great Little Army, played by the Brighouse and Rastrick Band. Here again is the National Band of New Zealand, who played Dunedin, another composition by Kenneth J. Alford.

That was Dunedin, a splendid piece played by the National Band of New Zealand. You're listening to Let the Bands Play, and I'm Murray McInerney presenting the program from the studios of 3CR. Next is the Napoleon Gallop, composed by Harry Mortimer OBE and arranged by Roger Bassotti. It's played by the GWS Footwear Band.

The GWS Footwear Band with the Napoleon Gallop. Now the National Band of New Zealand will play the Invercargill March. This was composed in 1909 by Alex Lithgow, who hailed from this chilly town deep in the south of New Zealand's South Island.

The Invercargill March, and that was played by the National Band of New Zealand. Harry Mortimer's band now to play the Gallop from Jacques Offenbach's Orpheus in the Underworld.

Great music, that, and well played. The Gallop from Jacques Offenbach's Orpheus in the Underworld. And that was played by Harry Mortimer's band. I should be sending a cheerio around this time to a little girl over in Richmond, but I'll do that in half a minute or so. Now, I'm sure that many of you would be wondering what's happened to the Most Reverend Gordon McKenzie, whose dulcet tones haven't been heard on this program since the 19th of July. Well, Gordon's had a lengthy spell of poor health, including a severe case of influenza. I'm hoping he'll be back soon. Yes, come back soon, Gordon, especially as I need some cover when I'm away in Paris during October. Let's listen now to music that you'll know and love in this next track. It's called On the Quarter Deck, composed by Kenneth J. Alford in 1917. And this commemorates the Battle of Jutland. It's played by the National Band of New Zealand and little Chloe in Richmond. You'll probably be marching up the stairs to bed with this music, so enjoy yourselves.

on the quarter deck, played by the National Band of New Zealand. And here's a cheerio and a little good night to my darling little Chloe, who marches around the house during this program. Glad you listen. You're only 4 years of age. Well, let's hear the Ron Goodwin composition, Those Magnificent Men in Their Flying Machines. It's played by the Hammond Source Band. This award-winning ensemble, based in Huddersfield, Yorkshire, has a rich history dating back to 1855, famous for its success under various names and sponsors, including its iconic association with Hammond's Source Works, from 1946 to the early 1990s.

Those magnificent men in their flying machines, played by the Hammond Sauce Band. I haven't tried Hammond Sauce. I'm a White Crow man. Well, you're listening to our weekly program, Let the Bands Play. This is produced at 3CR in Melbourne and broadcast throughout the nation via the internet, distributed by the Community Radio Network, and also heard on digital radio in Melbourne. And now, from 1965, the National Band of New Zealand plays the March of the Herald, which Horatio Nichols composed in 1933.

The March of the Herald, played by the National Band of New Zealand. Band fans, it's time for the sacred music spot. This week it's Praise to the Lord the Almighty. This hymn is based on a 1680 Joachim Neander German language hymn, which is described as a magnificent hymn of praise to God. The text paraphrases Psalms 103 and 150. Unfortunately, the notes on the recording don't tell us the name of the splendid choir.

Praise to the Lord, the Almighty. That was good. Once again, and for the last time tonight, is the National Band of New Zealand. It'll play the March of the King's Men, a traditional military quick march composed by Dennis James Plater in 1937.

The March of the King's Men, played by the National Band of New Zealand. We'll hear the pipes and drums of Scotland now with a wonderful medley that features Highman Cathedral, Blackthorn Stick and Jig of Slurs.

That was a medley featuring Highland Cathedral, Blackthorn Stick and Jig of Slurs. For the Sousa spot, we'll hear the Corcoran Cadets.

The Corcoran Cadets March by John Philip Sousa was played by the Royal Artillery Band. More of the pipes and drums of Scotland now. This time it's the Flower of Scotland.

The Flower of Scotland, played by the Pipes and Drums of Scotland. We'll now hear an arrangement from Richard Wagner's opera Lohengrin. The Williams Fairey Engineering Band plays the Procession to the Minster.

The very noble Wagnerian procession to the Minster was played by the Williams Ferry Engineering Band. And if it was loud, well, Wagner is loud. And I've got a special cheerio I'll send to one of our international listeners, Elizabeth Brignall of Los Angeles, because I know that Elizabeth loves the music from Scotland, the pipes and drums. Our final item is Carnival for Brass, and it'll be played by the same band, the Williams Ferry Engineering Band.

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0: Hi, I'm your co-host, Pat Mitchell-Worley.
1: And I'm Jared J.B. Boyd.
0: This week on Bill Street Caravan, we're celebrating Harold Bean, Bobby Manuel, and Charles Skip Pitts, the Stax Masters of Soul Guitar.
1: Grammy-nominated blues man Guy Davis will be with us to deliver an installment of the Blues Hall of Fame, an exploration of the lives of the pioneers and innovators enshrined in the Blues Hall of Fame here in Memphis, Tennessee, brought to you by the Blues Foundation.
0: That's all coming up right now on Bill Street Caravan.
1: Hey, Pat.
0: Hey, JB.
1: This week, we're showing love to a surprisingly unprecedented instrument in the Memphis soul story, the effervescent and exuberant sound of Stax guitars.
0: You got that right. But we aren't just pointing to any and all Stax guitars, as there be many to name. But we're flashing back to a 2019 evening of intimate tunes at the Stax Museum of American Soul Music that honored the work of three very special guitarists and their axes, which went on display in the museum.
1: If we were to dig way deep down in the bag of Memphis music history, many fantastic guitarists could be noted as masters of soul guitar. We, of course, would nod to the likes of Steve Cropper, Mabon Teeny Hodges, Michael Toles, and others.
0: With all those luminaries in mind, the event we're sharing with our listeners today focuses on three names the uninitiated may not know as well: Harold Bean, Bobby Manuel, and Charles Skip Pitts, each of whom contributed separate and significant efforts to Stax's later period. And for all of you Memphis music fans, when we talk about soul music, why do we say the guitar is, unprecedented?
1: Well, I might be a little biased, but when we talk about soul music in Memphis, we so often talk about the organs from Booker T. Jones and Reverend Charles Hodges, or maybe even the horns from the likes of, wink, wink, the Memphis horns. And then when we speak of guitars, we often talk about the rock and the blues of the region. But guitarists also had a very significant role to making soul music in Memphis what it is across the globe today. And when we talk about these three storied careers, for Mr. Skip Pitts, Mr. Harold Bean, and Mr. Bobby Manuel, we're talking about three men who had very storied careers on the Stax label and in the years after its initial closing in 1975. It was Skip Pitts who unfortunately was honored in this evening posthumously during the gathering at Stax Museum. And in a similar vein, the performance lives on as an unforeseen farewell to Harold Bean, who passed away just a handful of months after completely wailing away on his guitar in front of the eager crowd that night.
0: Not only did he make the guitar sing while recreating the opening guitar solo to Isaac Hayes' Walk On By, emulating the spirit of his original 1969 take on the song to a T, the 73-year-old did so from a wheelchair, proving that nothing can hold a true soul man back.
1: Pat, I'll never forget being in the house for that one. I actually still get chills just thinking about the circumstance. It doesn't feel real that I even got a chance to witness it.
0: And it's amazing that it's sat in our archives as long as it has. So there's no time like the present to go ahead and share the magical moment with the world.
1: An understated note of the evening was the camaraderie between Bean and Manuel, along with other former Stax Records staffers and affiliates who came to show their appreciation for the both of them. While the two guitarists weren't noted to have crossed paths on song, considering the numerous projects flowing through the Stax family at the time, you could easily notice the respect and admiration shared between them.
0: I'm going to add here that I ran into Bobby Manuel. I had lunch with him a few weeks after this event, and he was still on cloud nine. He was still so excited to be a part of it. And originally he said he wasn't going to be there. He wasn't going to be there long for the event. We had to escort him out. He was there when the doors closed. He was very excited. So this evening meant something to everyone who was there. You could see it, you could feel it, and hopefully you will be able to hear it.
1: Here are the Masters of Soul Guitar, live on Bill Street Caravan.

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1: We'll be back with more music from the evening in just a bit.
0: Up next, Grammy-nominated bluesman Guy Davis takes us through the life histories of the pioneers and innovators enshrined in the Blues Hall of Fame. This segment is brought to you by the Blues Foundation and is also available as a standalone podcast through iTunes.
2: Come on, baby. The Chevrolet pulled to the curb and stopped. It was a two-door 54, black, white rag, and white wall tire. It looked as long as a city block with sharp fins on the back. Grimes jumped out of his bedroom window at the sight of the Chevy and ran for it. The passenger door opened. Everybody was jammed in there. Mickey, Frog, Tally, and Floyd in back. Big Ella up front. The bass fiddle practically pushed the back seat into the trunk and rested on the dash between Big Ella and the driver. At the wheel was Rufus Thomas. "Welcome to the Bearcats," Rufus announced. He threw the Chevy into gear and swerved into the street. Grimes had to squeeze beside Big Ella in the front seat. "We got a young buck," she told the others. "Y'all speak correctly." From the back seat, Mickey said, "His lean's so clean, you could stir cabbage with it." Rufus laughed so loud that the car shook. He slowed down, put his forehead on the wheel, and slapped the dash with his hand. Grimes forced a chuckle.

0: Rufus drove from North Memphis down to Orange Mound. He pulled the big Chevy into the dirt lot behind the brown Derby. The Bearcats unloaded and lugged their gear through the unlit yard, spotlighted in the high beams of other cars pulling in. They heard the meh from out of the darkness, and by the flickering light of the parking lot, they saw goats sprinkled all over the yard. Inside, guys rolled dice out of a leather horn straight onto the floor, but there was no time to get caught up in a game. Rufus set everyone up and took a moment with each instrument to show the musicians how to play his songs. "Keep yourself in B-flat," Rufus yelled, fingering the keys on Floyd's saxophone and moving on. He picked up the drumsticks and flourished a beat for Grimes. "What do you play, Rufus?" the drummer asked. "I can't play dead on any of them. Just give me a shuffle," Rufus said. That ended the rehearsal. The Bearcats shuffled into the first number. Big Ella took the mic. "Rufus is a makeup artist," Big Ella said, half to the crowd, half to the band. "He'll stand here and make up songs all night."
1: "Tell me on it. You made me feel so mean. Made me moan and groan."
0: Big Ella told the audience, "Police arrested me for conjuring hoodoo." Rufus asked, "Yeah, what was the charge?" She said, $500. As the band shuffled, a lady in a sleek black dress caught every eye in the joint as she performed the newest dance. She rocked her hips all the way down to the floor. Rufus followed everyone's eyes and channeled their thoughts. They didn't want her to stop. He owed them everything he could do to help. He sang. After the show, everyone packed back into Rufus's car, fitting in the seats around the bass fiddle. "Gotta go to work," Rufus said. "It's 5 o'clock in the morning, and my shift at the textile mill starts at 6. Grimes asked, "Rufus, why you do all this, man?" Rufus said, "'Cause every time I think I got my ends to meet, somebody come up and move the ends." "It's gonna be the death of you," Big Ella told him. "I'm gonna survive," Rufus said. "And I'm going to do something recognizable so when I pass off this land of the living, I will be remembered." And after struggling to remain awake for 57 and a half cents an hour, Rufus headed toward his next job, hosting the Sepia Swing Club on radio station WDIA. For Rufus, WDIA made strange connections. The station broke barriers in the outside world. Every DJ was black. Every show aimed for a black audience. But the owners were all white, and the DJs weren't allowed behind the glass between the studio and the engineer. The contradiction came to a head, so to speak. The place had only one bathroom. Rufus opened the door and stared into it. Looked pretty much the same as the one in his house. He looked around. Nobody. He thought, "I am part of this institution, and I'm not gonna go outside anymore." He walked in and slammed the door. And when he stepped back out, Rufus was standing face to face with a guy who was either IRS or FBI. Horn-rimmed glasses, skinny black tie, starched white shirt. "I'm Jim Stewart," the man said. "We listen to you all the time down at the studio." Picking up his chin off the floor, Rufus calmly asked, "What studio would that be?" "Satellite Records," Jim said. "Brand new. Fact, I brought you this." He handed Rufus a record and his business card. "Maybe you could give it a spin?" Rufus had the record on the air before Mr. G-Man got back in the car. Rufus watched Stewart flip on the radio. Stewart looked back towards Rufus, nodded his head one time, and smiled.
2: "I'm just a fool in love with you. You said you love me.
0: From DIA, it was time to stop home for a quick bite, then take the Bearcats back out into the night. Though Rufus barely had time to think, much less go to the bathroom, a song had been bubbling in his mind. He thought about bantering with Big Ella on the stage like an old married couple. They always came together at the end, kissed and made up. In his living room, Rufus grabbed a cardboard sign that advertised his show at the Brown Derby. He turned it over and jotted down some verses out of his mind. It was a totally different twist on a duet, unlike anything else on the radio. Fast-paced and driving, not sing-songy syrup. Rufus had just a few minutes before he needed to leave again for the next shift. He raced around the house and grabbed up his tape recorder. With no Big Ella around, he needed someone to fill in the female lead and called for his teenage daughter. Rufus put the tape recorder on top of the TV set. He and his daughter, Carla, stood in the living room in front of the TV, belting out the song like they were on stage. Rufus scattered out the instrumental breaks and soft-shoed in his sock feet while Carla sang. It was a 10-minute masterpiece, and he knew just who to show it to. He grabbed the tape and the business card and hit the door. The next afternoon, Jim Stewart called him at WDIA, and in no time, Rufus parked his 54 at the curb outside the Satellite Records studio. It was really an old movie theater. He walked in and looked up at the high curving ceiling and down across the hard floor that slanted to where the screen used to be. The Bearcats were already there waiting. To their surprise, Rufus walked in with a new female vocalist, his 17-year-old daughter. Grimes smiled at Carla. "Are you Big Ella?" he asked. "Big Ella can tear a house apart," Rufus said, "but she don't come across on record." Rufus led the recording session like he directed his gigs. Rufus hummed the melody, clapped the time, and the musicians played it back for him until they got it right. One thing didn't translate from the Bearcats live act, though: the shuffle. Grimes spoke up. "I heard this New Orleans beat they called the heebie-jeebie," he demonstrated, "like that song, Ooh Poop-a-Doo." "I love it," Rufus shouted. After two takes, Jim Stewart stepped out, holding out a record for Rufus. "Maybe you can give it a spin," Jim smiled. Rufus kicked off the next sepia swing hour in grand ceremony. "I've been telling you about the big record Carla and I recorded, and we do think it's big. Here it is. 'Cause I love you."

A struggling little music company had its first big hit. It would soon change its name from Satellite to Stax Records. And Rufus Thomas soon worked his last shift at the textile mill.

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1: 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We're back, and for those of you just tuning in, we're revisiting a performance called The Masters of Soul Guitar at the Stax Museum of American Soul Music.
0: The event, which featured playing by contemporary Memphis guitarist Joe Restivo, honored Skip Pitts, Harold Bean, and Bobby Manuel.
1: Pitts, who worked closely with Isaac Hayes, was honored posthumously. Both were in attendance to play a bit.
0: While Bean left his tenure as a part of the Stax family to go on to success with Parliament Funkadelic, Bobby Manuel's musical fortunes largely kept him close to home as a studio journeyman.
1: Yeah, you know, as a guitarist, he would notably replace Steve Cropper in a revamped version of the MGs, one that released an album without the leadership or direction of Booker T. Jones.
0: Without his guitar, he's been responsible for numerous production, engineering, and songwriting offerings well up until today.
1: It's funny, I find records he produced on all the time. I handed him a stack of disco singles he had a hand in once, and he had to write those titles down. He faintly remembered them.
0: That's what happens when you're prolific.
1: You got that right. A man of many contributions. Let's get back to the celebration.
0: Here's more from Stax Masters of Soul Guitar on Bill Street Caravan.

0: I'm going to start with a very simple question for both of y'all, and I'll start with you, Bobby. How did you get into playing guitar?
1: I wanted girlfriends. Well, I was a hyper kid, and my mother thought the only way to stop all that stuff was to either take me off sugar or put me in dancing school. So that's where I ended up. And from there, you know, rhythm started developing. I got to listening to music and stuff. And my mother had, we had a flower shop on Lamar Avenue, 2510. It was a unique neighborhood. Right next door to me lived a rockabilly singer by the name of Warren Smith. And he had a song called Rock and Roll Ruby. We used to go and listen after school, you know, walk home, listen to his thing. Loved it. In the back of our property was another neighborhood, Orange Mound. And Willie Mitchell's mother lived on Hamilton Avenue. So my best friends became his nephews, man. And that's where I first heard the blues. And that's kind of what did it for me, set my heart. Hearing that, and also I think it's 1957, I heard Ray Charles, What'd I Say, and after that, man, it was over. It was over. So, you know, during high school, you know, started playing all that. Started playing nightclubs. I was 14 years old, playing at the gambling joints in Tipton County. I had a whistle. It was so bad, they'd kill people in there. They made me blow the whistle for the fights. Yeah. It's horrible. It's horrible. But anyway, it's a great experience. And then I ended up at the Club Paradise, which was a premier club during that time. Yeah, yeah, people know about that. But all the top R&B artists came there and played. And I was in the house band. We were on the radio on Saturday nights, and believe me, that was big time. The bass player in that band was Alan Jones, and he was the auditions manager here at Stax. And he liked what I, man. Some kind of bass player. So Alan, you know, kept talking about Stax and took me over here and listened to some things at night and hearing the different things they were working on. And eventually an opening came when they needed a second engineer. So I thought, well, the only way I'm going to get in over there, because Cropper was here. I mean, you're not going to walk in and say, Steve, it's my time. That wasn't going to happen. So I was hauling amplifiers for Steve, you know. But I knew someday, you know, I'd be able to get in there and play some things and write and to keep this story a little shorter here. You know, Betty Crutcher approached me about writing songs. And I, at that time, I was engineering, like I said, learning how to engineer. And I liked it. It was fun. But boy, music was really the thing. She realized that. She would come get me and she would tell the head engineer, Ronnie Capone, he's writing with me today. You're going to have to do something else. And we go write those songs, man. And to this day, I thank her so much. I have a catalog, Stax catalog, because of her. She drugged me out of there and all that. But so I kept engineering and started producing with Duck Dunn of the MGs. And we got a couple of acts, started getting some things going down to Muscle Shoals, cutting with some of those guys, cutting here. And things started changing. Steve decided to kind of go on his own. And lo and behold, Al Jackson and Duck asked me to be an MG, and that was, what can I tell you, man? Yeah, that's how I got there. Yeah.
0: Well, Harold, why don't you tell us about how you got started playing guitar, because you really learned from somebody else who's really critically important to the Memphis music, Memphis guitar scene.
2: Yeah, I was raised over in South Memphis in Ellison Heights, went to Hamilton High School. Yes, sir. And I just happened to live around the corner from one of the world's greatest guitar players, Larry Lee.
3: Yeah, man.
2: He was about to go off to school to Nashville, Tennessee, to Tennessee State, and he showed me one bar chord. And I was so proud of that, I couldn't wait till Larry came home for spring break so I could show him Larry. And the reason he showed me that, because I could play Jerry Butler's Your Precious Love. But anyway, he met Jimi Hendrix while he was in Nashville, and they formed the Imperials Band. Of course, I joined we had a little local group called the Spades. Bill Cunningham, Butch Merriweather, Charles Ingram, some of you know some of them. And we had a little group around town that sung at talent shows and all. And we came over to Stax. And I ended up working for Miss Axton in the, record shop selling 45s. And we wanted to audition for Jim. And he said, well, I like the group. He said, but we don't need the guitar player. We got Steve Cropper. We said, Okay, if you don't want all of us, you don't want any of us. So we was just cocky. Later on to find out I played on one of the biggest albums Stax ever had, and Hot Butter Soul.
3: Yeah.
2: This shows you how fate works. But anyway, I came over to Stax, and the first session I think I did was Rufus Thomas. Push and Pull, Breakdown, Funky Chicken, all the dance songs. I think I made a boo-boo, all of them. And gradually ended up in the Stax family as a recording musician. Later on, I recorded for William Bell, Eddie Floyd, and a group of us got together over at National Studio with John Fry, Marvell Thomas, Michael Toles was playing guitar, Sidney Kirk was playing keyboards, Willie Hall was playing drums, James Alexander played bass, and the great Isaac Hayes sang. And I played the lead guitar on Walk On By.
0: So you both have sort of touched on Isaac, so that was like the fourth question on my list. But since we're already here, let's talk a little bit about Isaac, because both of you played with him right when he was starting to break out as a solo artist.
2: Let me say this. Bob, I got to call your ass out.
4: Here it comes.
2: 25 years later, well, to remind you guys that Walk On By was cut in August 50 years ago.
0: Yeah.
2: And about 25 years after that, I ran into Bobby Manuel. I guess his conscience must have been bothering him. He said, man, he said, I got to tell you, since the name wasn't on the album, I told everybody I played. I said, oh, you did? Did you get any damn money?
4: You're wrong for that, you know.
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1: BBC News with Moira Alderson. At least 24 people are now known to have been killed in the latest Russian airstrikes across Ukraine. At least 18 people died in Prilyuki, east of Kyiv, when a block of flats was destroyed. Other cities that have seen fatalities include Kyiv and Kremenchuk. The BBC's Abdujalil Abdurasulov has more details.
2: The search and rescue operation in the city of Prilyuki, where an apartment block was hit, is still continuing. Emergency workers have already pulled out 15 survivors, including one child, but they're still recovering dead bodies as well. So the number of people who were killed in the attack is still increasing. And other areas in Ukraine were also targeted during the attack, including Kremenchuk and also the Kyiv region as well. And according to President Zelensky, the main target of the overnight attack was again Ukraine's energy infrastructure.
1: People across Israel and around the world have been marking the third anniversary of the October the 7th attacks, which saw Hamas-led fighters kill about 1,200 people and take more than 250 hostages. Moran Stella Yanai was one of them. She was selling jewellery at the Nova Music Festival when she was kidnapped and held captive in Gaza for 54 days. She's been telling the BBC about that day.
3: You know, you don't have the knowledge as what is happening or what do you need to do. You're hopeless in so many ways. And it's coming back to me even today thinking, how did I survive it? It was really like a horror movie. I don't have another way to say it.
1: Israel responded to the assault by launching a military offensive in Gaza that Hamas officials say has killed more than 75,000 Palestinians. Reports from northern Ethiopia say Eritrean troops have been deployed around the town of Adigrat in Tigray in recent days. Residents and local officials have told the media that large trucks carrying troops in Eritrean military uniforms had been seen near the town. Here's our Global Affairs reporter, Richard Kagoe, from Nairobi.
4: Residents in the town of Adigrat have told the BBC that they saw 40 trucks carrying soldiers crossing into Ethiopian territory and advancing south towards the regional capital Mekele. There were earlier reports that Eritrean forces fortified their positions along the border to prevent the war from spilling into their territory should the Tigrayan rebels be forced to retreat. Over the weekend, federal forces recaptured Mekele. The deployment of Eritrean troops could further escalate tensions between Ethiopia and Eritrea, two long-time rivals.
1: Richard Kagoe with that report. The World Health Organization has warned against using surgery and weight loss drugs to tackle rising obesity rates in children. The organization says children and adolescents should focus on healthy eating, physical activity, and behavior change. It says operations and medicines should be used only on older children and as a last resort. World News from the BBC. A UN agency says more than 200,000 people have been displaced from their homes since fighting in Yemen began in recent weeks. The International Organization for Migration called the current situation alarming due to renewed fighting between the Iran-backed Houthi group and Saudi-supported government forces. The French Interior Minister has announced several investigations into alleged excessive use of force by police during the student protests that have swept the country. Laurent Nunez has also suspended the use of stun grenades after one of them blew off a schoolboy's hand 2 days ago. Five former City of London traders sentenced for interest rate rigging during the 2008 financial crisis have had their convictions overturned. The five men were cast by prosecutors as symbols of banker greed amid public anger in Britain. Andy Verity has this report.
5: In nine criminal trials in the US and UK from 2015 to 2019, 19 traders were convicted of conspiracy to defraud and nine went to jail. These five traders launched fresh appeals following the Supreme Court ruling last year that found judges had repeatedly given unlawful directions to juries, saying what the traders did was wrong as a matter of law, which meant they couldn't have fair trials. Senior politicians have raised concerns that there's been a cover-up of evidence of the role of central banks, including the Bank of England, in the LIBOR rigging scandal, followed by a whole series of miscarriages of justice.
1: Researchers from the British Antarctic Survey say the number of chinstrap penguins on what was the largest penguin colony in the world has declined by almost two-thirds. Aerial surveys of the remote volcanic island of Zavadovsky near the Antarctic show the number of occupied chinstrap nests has fallen by nearly 380,000 in the last 15 years. The researchers say the decline is due to climate change, causing their main source of food, krill, to move southwards. That's the latest. BBC News.
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I'm Heather Farrell and broadcasting today from my hometown of Horsham, and that's situated in the Wimmera region of Western Victoria. It's Thursday morning, the 8th of October, and gosh, this year is flying. It really, truly is. I certainly hope you're waking up to a wonderful day. Our album of the week will be coming up in about an hour and a half's time, and it's a self-titled album, a debut album, by a delightful young fellow. His name's Paul Ricketts. Lives up near Nanango in Queensland, and he's probably the most grounded person I've ever met. Absolute dinky die Aussie, and a really, really nice young man. I'll let you know when we open up the competition line, and you'll get your chance to win that particular album. And just so you've got it, this is the phone number for Thursdays only. It's 0447 349 055. No calls just yet. Please wait until I give you that cue to call. And if you missed that number, make sure that you're ready to write it down, because I will give it to you probably another half a dozen times before we open up that competition line. But right now, let's get started. And we're going to start out with the usual track I start out with on a Thursday morning, and it's called My Old Friend, and it's by Gina Jeffries and Tanya Kernaghan.

Alan Caswell with He Loves His Radio, and we started out the bracket with Gina Jeffries and Tanya Kernaghan with My Old Friend. Well, we've got another duet coming up, and this one's by Melinda Snyder and Becky Cole from a fabulous album called Great Women of Country and the Songs That Made Them. And this one, you may think of the Judds when you hear this one. It's called Grandpa, Tell Me About the Good Old Days.

Bellamy Brothers there with Redneck Girl, and we had Grandpa, Tell Me About the Good Old Days by Melinda Snyder and Becky Cole. Coming up next, Connie Kiss Anderson. This one's called A Place Called Home.

Welcome to your daily market update powered by Auctions Plus, Australia's largest ag marketplace. I'm Jessie with today's report. In Carcor, numbers lifted and the quality was good with a lot of the cattle carrying weight. There was only a limited supply of weaners to restock and there was a reduced number of medium weight feeder steers. Heavy feeders were well supplied. Grown steers and bullocks were also well supplied and there were good numbers of heavy grown heifers. Around 300 cows were penned. Weaner steers were dearer to restock, reaching 589 cents and heifers sold to 492 cents a kilo. Medium weight feeder steers were firm while heavy eights were up to 10 cents stronger and most of the feeder steers range from 470 to 578 cents a kilo. Medium weight feeder heifers were 12 cents stronger, selling from 455 to 520 cents. And heavy weights reached 500 cents a kilo. Trade heifers were also dearer, selling between 470 and 500 cents a kilo. Grown steers and bullocks were firm, ranging from 460 to 486 cents a kilo. And lighter weights to feed sold to 530 cents a kilo. Heavy grown heifers were also firm and sold from 430 to 470 cents a kilo. Cows were back 5 to 10 cents with the heavy weights ranging from 368 to 404 cents and leaner two score cows to process selling from 324 to 362 cents. Restockers paid to 386 cents for similar cows. For the best heavy bulls reached 430 cents a kilo. Another significant spring lamb yarding for Deniliquin, although numbers were modestly down to a fortnight ago at 7,950 head. Sheep supply remained scarce at just 1,200 head. It was a buoyant lamb market with all the main processes active, including the lead domestic orders. The heaviest new season lambs sold to $348, although only a handful of pens had enough weight to sell above $330 a head. The bulk of the yarding was trade to heavy trades, and these found strong support at around $280 to $320 a head, trending from an estimated 1,120 cents to over 1,200 cents a kilo. Lighter trade lambs or feeder types and stores mostly $210 to $237 a head. In the old season lambs, a neat pen of extra heavy short shorn crossbreds sold for $400, reflecting the strong interest in lambs with weight at the moment. Heavy weight in the limited sheep run was also well supported, and pen of supersized crossbred used to $370 a head, which would be in record price territory for the Deniliquin sale yards. That concludes today's market update brought to you by Auctions Plus, dedicated to connecting ag.

0: And thank you there for the Rural Livestock Report. And welcome back to Good Morning Country, coming to you on the Community Radio Network through your local community radio station, or you might be listening in on the Community Radio Plus app, where you could be anywhere in the world and listening to Good Morning Country. We've got a morning filled with music this morning. The only break we will have is a little segment on our album of the week, where Kevin Walsh will tell you a little bit about Paul Ricketts, and then Paul Ricketts himself will tell us a little bit about the featured track from his debut album, which is a self-titled album. And if you just happen to have your pen and paper ready, get it poised, because here's the number you need to dial to get through to the competition line for the Album of the Week competition for Thursdays only. That number is 0447 349 055. No calls just yet. I will let you know when we open up that competition line, and I'll give you the tip, it won't be for at least an hour. And if you did miss that number, make sure you're ready to write it down, because I will give it to you probably another half a dozen times before we open up that competition line. But right now, just a teensy-weensy bit of work to do, and then we're into the music, and we're going to be starting out with Patsy Cline.
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Shelley Jones Band with Who Was the Dancing Man, and we started out with Walking After Midnight with Patsy Cline. We've got Kevin Sullivan up next, and last week he was our album of the week. Well, this is the previous album, and it's the title track. It's called Three Ways, all about that one road crossing that everybody knows from the Northern Territory.

each other. Oh, and just a little memory.

Adam Harvey and Becky Cole with My Elusive Dreams. And we started out with Three Ways by Kevin Sullivan. I've got Steve Sparrow lined up next, and this one's just called Now and Forever.

Angus Gill there with Always on the Run, and we had Steve Sparrow with Now and Forever. Now, just a reminder that our album of the week this morning is Paul Rickett's self-titled debut album, and the phone number for our competition where you can win that album is 0447 349 055. That's 0447 349 055. If your local station's going to local programming top of the hour, thank you for joining us here on Good Morning Country. And make sure you tune in again tomorrow morning when Kevin Walsh will have the final copy of Paul Rickett's debut album to give away in our Album of the Week. And of course, if you want to win it yourself, the number you need to dial for Thursdays only, 0447 349 055. No calls just yet. We will open up that competition line in about 40 minutes time, so please just hold your calls for the moment. To take us up to the next lot of news and weather, we've got Alan Jackson and Love's Got a Hold on You.

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2: Good morning, I'm Laura Devoy. A study has found British colonisation created landscapes more prone to burning. Researchers from the University of Melbourne reconstructed the past 1,000 years of vegetation, fire and erosion in Crowa-Jingalong National Park in Victoria's East Gippsland. They found colonisation resulted in increased fire temperature, eucalypt cover and soil erosion. Researchers say their findings prove the value of cultural burning and the need to integrate Indigenous knowledge into fire management strategies. Russian airstrikes across Ukraine have killed 24 people and damaged a number of buildings. 18 of the deaths, including four children, occurred in a town east of the capital, Kyiv. President Volodymyr Zelensky has renewed his call to allies for more air defence support. Lawyers for an American woman who survived an execution attempt say she is angry and confused. Krista Pike regained consciousness yesterday, nearly a week after two lethal injections were administered but failed to kill her. She was sentenced to death in relation to a 1995 murder. Attorney Randy Spivey says Pike has pneumonia, is unable to swallow and does not have any function in her arms. He says Pike helped the execution team find a vein.
3: She was kind and polite as they worked for an hour, stabbing her arm with needle after needle, and then she felt the burn of the phenobarbital. And then she woke up in a hospital surrounded by people she didn't know with a tube down her throat. We don't know the toll all of this will take.
2: A French and a Japanese scientist who discover nonlinear effects and autocatalysis in asymmetric organic synthesis have won the Nobel Prize in Chemistry. Henri Kagan discovered a new way of manipulating chemical reactions, which was hailed as revolutionary for chemists who develop reactions for the manufacture of pharmaceuticals, flavours and scents. While Kenzo Suiya designed the first chemical reaction in which only one of the potential mirror images was formed, Professor Peter Somfy, member of the Nobel Committee for Chemistry, explains how the discoveries affect daily lives.
4: One aspect is that we are using and designing chiral drugs. And for that, we can use asymmetric synthesis or asymmetric catalysis. And in that process, the findings of this year's laureates is a basic tool for designing and analysing such reactions.
2: Employers are being encouraged to do more when it comes to inclusive hiring processes this World Sight Day. Guide Dogs New South Wales ACT says three quarters of Australians with a disability can't finish online job applications due to inaccessible online systems, shutting out qualified candidates. Campaigns and Public Affairs Manager Sarah Watts has told National Radio News businesses are missing out.
5: The barriers that our clients, people with blindness and vision, face are widespread, and most employers actually don't realise how widespread they are. Guide Dogs New South Wales ACT's Breaking Barrier research with Knowable Me found that 76% of Australians with a disability are unable to finish a job application due to inaccessible online systems.
2: Turning to sport, in cricket, South Australia was 1-for-4 at stumps on day one of their Sheffield Shield match against Victoria. Victoria was all out for 244. Harry Hoekstra top scored with 45, while Brendan Doggett was the best of the bowlers with 5 wickets. SA opener Jake Weatherold was dismissed for a golden duck. Henry Hunt and Mackenzie Harvey will resume the crease when day two gets underway later this morning.
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0: Good morning. If you're just waking up around Australia, welcome to Good Morning Country, coming to you on the Community Radio Network through your local community radio station. I'm Heather Farrell, Good Morning Country, coming to you from my hometown of Horsham in Western Victoria. We're right slap bang in the middle of the Wimmera region. I certainly hope you're waking up to a wonderful day wherever you are in this great country of ours. It's Thursday morning, the 8th of October. We will have our album of the week coming up in around about 35 minutes time. And this week it is Paul Rickett's debut album, and it is a self-titled album, so just simply called Paul Rickett's. And the phone number for Thursdays only for the competition line is 0447 349 055. No calls just yet. Please hold the calls. I will let you know when we open up that competition line. But right now, time to find out what the weather's doing all around this great country of ours.
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0: And beginning with the major centres, Brisbane's expecting a high of 25 degrees and a partly cloudy day. Sydney 20 and cloudy. Canberra also 20 but sunny there. Melbourne 23 and sunny. Hobart 22 and sunny. Adelaide 28 and sunny. Perth 19 with showers easing, and Alice Springs 36 and partly cloudy. Off to Queensland now, Cairns 30 degrees and mostly sunny, Townsville 28 and mostly sunny, Mackay also 28 but partly cloudy there. Rockhampton, showers, possible storm, top of 27 degrees. Hervey Bay, partly cloudy, 25. And gained a possible shower, 27. In New South Wales, Armidale, 21, early frost, mostly sunny. Orange, 18, early frost and sunny day then. Yass, 19 and sunny. Young, 20 and sunny. Coomer, 21 degrees is their predicted top, minus 1 overnight with a morning frost and mostly sunny. Batemans Bay, partly cloudy, 21. Bega, partly cloudy, 20. And Griffith, sunny and 26. In Victoria, Mildura, 29 and sunny. And sunny is the prediction for all of our centres in Victoria. So Swan Hill, 27. Shepparton, 23. Bairnsdale, 20. And Warrnambool, 23. And all of those centres expecting a sunny day. In South Australia, Mount Gambier, 24 and sunny. Port Pirie, 31 and sunny. Ceduna, 34. Showers, possible late storm. In Tasmania, Newbina, 17 and mostly sunny. Huonville, 23, early frost and then a sunny day. Oatlands, 18, early frost and a sunny day. Darwin, 33 and partly cloudy. Off to Western Australia now, Albany, 17, showers becoming windy. Bunbury's also the same, 17, showers becoming windy. Karratha, 33 and sunny. Newman, 35, becoming windy, partly cloudy. Kununurra, 39 with a possible afternoon storm. Broome, 32 with cloud clearing. And here in Horsham, we're expecting a sunny day with light winds and a very pleasant top of 23 degrees. And that's your roundup of the weather from all around this great country of ours. And coming up next, we've got our bush ballad section. So for this half hour, we'll hear just bush ballads. And then after the next lot of news and weather, we'll be into our album of the week segment.
2: 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Stop, revive, survive. A message from the RTA.
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this letter full of stuff I should have said. By the time you get to read it, I'll be gone, defunct and dead. Wish I was there to tell you that I'm sorry for your loss, but as I'm the one you're missing, probably wouldn't mean a lot. I guess that this is my last chance to get things off my chest. My parents' skills were DIY, but I always did my best. You kids have all turned out okay, and I think you should be proud. There's things that I forgot.

0: day. 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No one's always right. And if you're wrong, don't drag it on. Just apologize. Always love your family, even when they're hard to love. And if they really piss you off, a Christmas card's enough. There's things I should have told you, like be your own best friend. Try to make how much you earn a little more than what you spend. Not succeeding isn't failure, you just find a better way. There's things I should have told you, so I'm telling you today. Don't put parents into nursing homes, it never turns out good. And I've come back to haunt you all like I promised that I would. Treat my dog with love and care like he's your next of kin. Chihuahuas live to 25, so I've left the house to him.
1: 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Listen closely, because she's spinning one of my

Reg Poole there with Lovely, Lovely World. We had Alan Caswell with some interesting advice there, things I should have told you. Terry Hilton with In My Pub Around the Bar. And Peter Code started us off with the Pitchy Richie Train. To take us up to the next lot of news and weather, I've got Ernie Constance. This one's A Dinkum Bushman's Hands. And we've got Peter Smokey Dawson with Daddy Had a Workshop, all about his dad and the workshop that he grew up around. So let's get on with it. Ernie Constance with A Dinkum Bushman's Hands. And Smokey Pete will follow with Daddy Had a Workshop.

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Sheltered from wind and the blazing sun in an office down by the sea. I don't think they'll leave a big imprint on the shaping of this old land. 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

weeks away, they couldn't pay their bill. 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

music sets your spirit free, my old man would say. 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
2: Good morning, I'm Laura Devoy. A study has found British colonisation created landscapes more prone to burning. Researchers from the University of Melbourne reconstructed the past 1,000 years of vegetation, fire and erosion in Crowa-Jingalong National Park in Victoria's East Gippsland. They found colonisation resulted in increased fire temperature, eucalypt cover and soil erosion. Researchers say their findings prove the value of cultural burning and the need to integrate Indigenous knowledge into fire management strategies. Russian airstrikes across Ukraine have killed 24 people and damaged a number of buildings. 18 of the deaths, including four children, occurred in a town east of the capital, Kyiv. President Volodymyr Zelensky has renewed his call to allies for more air defence support. Lawyers for an American woman who survived an execution attempt say she is angry and confused. Krista Pike regained consciousness yesterday, nearly a week after two lethal injections were administered but failed to kill her. She was sentenced to death in relation to a 1995 murder. Attorney Randy Spivey says Pike has pneumonia, is unable to swallow and does not have any function in her arms. He says Pike helped the execution team find a vein.
3: She was kind and polite as they worked for an hour, stabbing her arm with needle after needle, and then she felt the burn of the phenobarbital. And then she woke up in a hospital surrounded by people she didn't know with a tube down her throat. We don't know the toll all of this will take.
2: A French and a Japanese scientist who discover nonlinear effects and autocatalysis in asymmetric organic synthesis have won the Nobel Prize in Chemistry. Henri Kagan discovered a new way of manipulating chemical reactions, which was hailed as revolutionary for chemists who develop reactions for the manufacture of pharmaceuticals, flavours and scents. While Kenzo Suiya designed the first chemical reaction in which only one of the potential mirror images was formed, Professor Peter Somfy, member of the Nobel Committee for Chemistry, explains how the discoveries affect daily lives.
4: One aspect is that we are using and designing chiral drugs. And for that, we can use asymmetric synthesis or asymmetric catalysis. And in that process, the findings of this year's laureates is a basic tool for designing and analysing such reactions.
2: Employers are being encouraged to do more when it comes to inclusive hiring processes this World Sight Day. Guide Dogs New South Wales ACT says three quarters of Australians with a disability can't finish online job applications due to inaccessible online systems, shutting out qualified candidates. Campaigns and Public Affairs Manager Sarah Watts has told National Radio News businesses are missing out.
5: The barriers that our clients, people with blindness and vision, face are widespread, and most employers actually don't realise how widespread they are. Guide Dogs New South Wales ACT's Breaking Barrier research with Knowable Me found that 76% of Australians with a disability are unable to finish a job application due to inaccessible online systems.
2: Turning to sport, in cricket, South Australia was 1-for-4 at stumps on day one of their Sheffield Shield match against Victoria. Victoria was all out for 244. Harry Hoekstra top scored with 45, while Brendan Doggett was the best of the bowlers with 5 wickets. SA opener Jake Weatherold was dismissed for a golden duck. Henry Hunt and Mackenzie Harvey will resume the crease when day two gets underway later this morning.
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morning. I'm Heather Farrell and good morning country, coming to you today from my hometown of Horsham in Western Victoria. And as you're waking up around Australia, I certainly hope you've got a wonderful day ahead of you. Our album of the week will follow shortly and you'll get your chance to win Paul Rickett's new self-titled album, and it is his debut album. 12 tracks on it, so definitely good value. If you've got a pen and paper handy, today's competition number is 0447 349 055. No calls just yet. I will let you know when we open up that competition line. And if you miss that number, make sure you're ready to write it down, because I will give you the number again before we open up that competition. But right now, let's find out what the weather's doing from all around this great country of ours.

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1: Let's begin with the major centres. Brisbane's expecting a top of 25 degrees and a partly cloudy day. Sydney 20 and cloudy, Canberra 20 and sunny, Melbourne 23 and sunny, Hobart sunny 22, Adelaide sunny 28, Perth 19 with showers easing, Alice Springs 36 and partly cloudy. Off to Queensland now, Cairns 30 and mostly sunny, Townsville 28 and mostly sunny, Mackay 28 and partly cloudy. Rockhampton, showers, possible storm, top of 27, Hervey Bay, partly cloudy, 25, Gander, possible shower, 27. Let's go to New South Wales now. Armidale, 21 with an early frost, mostly sunny day. Orange, 18, early frost and sunny. Yass, 19 and sunny. Young, 20 and sunny. Cooma, 21's predicted top with minus one overnight. Morning frost, mostly sunny. Batemans Bay, 21 and partly cloudy. Bega, 20 and partly cloudy. Griffith, 26 and sunny. In Victoria, it's sunny everywhere. Mildura, top of 29. Swan Hill, 27. Shepparton, 23. Bairnsdale, 20. And Warrnambool 23, and sunny in all those centres. Off to South Australia now, Mount Gambier 24 and sunny, Port Pirie 31 and sunny, Ceduna 34 with showers and a possible late storm. Off to Tasmania now, Nubina 17 and mostly sunny, Huonville 23, early frost and then a sunny day, Oatlands 18 degrees there, early frost, sunny day. In the Northern Territory, Darwin 33 and partly cloudy. Off to Western Australia now, Albany and Bunbury are both expecting a top of 17 degrees with showers becoming windy. Karratha 33 and sunny, Newman 35 becoming windy, partly cloudy. Kununurra, possible afternoon storm, top of 39. Broome, cloud clearing, top of 32. And here in Horsham, where I'm broadcasting from, we're expecting a sunny day with light winds and a very pleasant top of 23 degrees. And that's your roundup of the weather from all around this great country of ours.
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1: Time now to find out a little bit more about Paul Ricketts and his self-titled debut album. Walshy will give you a bit of an introduction to Paul, and then Paul will tell you more about our featured song this morning.
5: After 2 years in the making, Paul Ricketts is ready to share his debut album with the world. It is our album of the week this week. 2026 will find this classy repertoire of new Australian country songs hitting the airwaves and touching hearts around the globe. Let's face it, we all love a great story, right? Said Paul. And that's what this album is, 12 tracks that take you straight to the heart and soul of True Grit Australia. It really is that genuine. Paul recently said, "The only thing I want people to feel after hearing my music is to be proud to be an Aussie. And if you're not an Aussie, to be interested in learning more about our culture." It's that simple. A young bloke with a big heart getting vulnerable with some issues that mean the world to him. Paul is a prolific singer-songwriter who hails from up near Nanango in Queensland. Paul was the first to be awarded the Thornton Young Award, and that recognition came on the back of his songwriting and what the judges deemed the potential to spread the word to Australia. With influences like Paul Kelly, Slim Dusty and Missy Higgins, it's no wonder that people are connecting so strongly with Paul's lyrics. His first six singles have been very well received, and the new album holds a few more hidden gems. With stories of soldiers, local heroes, life on the land, mateship, horses and romance, you'll be sure to relate to this album in some way. Paul will tell you where you can get hold of your copy of this self-titled debut album. He'll also introduce a new single that we're featuring. Hold the phones, we will give you the cue to call.
6: If you'd like to purchase a hard copy of one of my albums, they can be found on my website, which is www.paulricketts.com.au. Follow the prompts and away you go. G'day, it's Paul Ricketts here. Another song I'd like to talk to you about off my debut album is called Hey Girl. I'm the proud father of three beautiful girls, and I always reckon they keep me broke and humble. And I know that sounds negative, but I look at it in a positive way. They keep me grounded, very level-headed, and I don't think there'd be anyone else in the world other than my wife that I'd rather spend all my hard-earned money on than those three little buggers. But, you know, I was young when we had kids. My wife and I, we were both young. And looking back, I think that we were kids ourselves. And we've grown so much because of them. And they don't realise, as kids, the struggles that their parents go through and the things that we stay awake chewing on overnight that we've said to our kids at times or that they've said to us. They don't realise that. And I just wanted to put a few of those things in this song. But this is really a tribute to Hannah, Rachel and Sienna. Hey, girl.

Well, that was Paul Ricketts with a track called Hey Girl from his brand new self-titled debut album. That is the prize that we're giving away today in our Album of the Week competition. The number you need to dial to enter is 0447 349 055. Competition line is now open. You've got 12 and a half minutes to get your entry in for this fabulous album by Paul Ricketts. Coming up next, it's Alan Caswell, and this one's called A Truckie Up in Queensland. That number once again, 0447 349 055.

with the road train full of cattle and the corrugations rattle. Mate, it's been a bloody battle and there's lots of clouds around. Heard that down in Brisbane you can earn a decent living as you drive your nice clothes.

Sandra Humphreys with Good Girls, Gonna Go Bad. Prior to that, we had Dean Perrott with Blood, Wood and Clover. If your local station's going to local programming at the top of the hour, thank you for joining us here on Good Morning Country. And we hope you'll come back again tomorrow morning when Kevin Walsh will have another copy of Paul Rickett's self-titled album to give away in our Album of the Week competition. Just a reminder, the phone number for that competition, 0447 349 055. And if you don't happen to get in before the news and weather, please wait for the queue to call in the next half hour, as we will reopen the competition line after we've finished the weather. And to take us up to that next lot of news and weather, we've got Graham Connors and Kelly Dixon and a wonderful song. Love this one. It's called The Ringer's Retired.

0: to grow.
1: The ringer's retired. 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
1: All the people and places that made the day sweet before his way of living became obsolete.

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It's worry does you in. So I'm working on my birthday card from the King.

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1: National Radio News.
2: Good morning, I'm Laura Devoy. Capital City rent growth has stalled despite a shortage of available rentals. As David Wilson explains, that's according to Domain's latest rent report.
3: In the September quarter, Brisbane, Adelaide, Melbourne and Perth all recorded flat rental rates, despite some of Australia's lowest vacancies. Combined, capital city rents remained at an average of $700 a week for houses and rose just $10 for units. Sydney and Canberra were the only cities to record declines in rental rates of $5 and $10 respectively. Meanwhile, Darwin and Hobart were the only cities to record growth. Domain's chief residential economist Dr. Nicola Powell says it was a surprise to see rents stall in cities that have fewer rental properties available than the previous year. She adds low vacancies and flat rates suggest affordability pressures are becoming harder to ignore.
2: The New South Wales Police Force will soon roll out a new rapid response unit. Operation Shelter was established in October 2023 in response to heightened community tensions after the October 7 terror attack in Israel. The state government announced it would be made permanent following the Bondi terror attack. Officers are now in the final stages of training and will be visible on the streets of Sydney over the coming weeks. They'll be positioned near public buildings and places of worship and at mass gatherings. Australia's science agency has teamed up with a pharmaceutical giant to help prevent future biosecurity threats. The CSIRO and Moderna's Biosecurity Accelerator Program will focus on infectious disease research and mRNA technology. Defence Minister Richard Marles says the collaboration would allow Australian scientists to respond to emerging threats and assist in the faster development of laboratory work. New research has found more Australians are reaching out for mental health support earlier rather than waiting until they're struggling. The latest data from Beyond Blue shows 41% of Australians sought support for their mental health over the past year, with fewer people delaying or going without. CEO Georgie Harmon says the findings are encouraging at a time when many Australians are feeling under pressure.
4: Now, this is important because we know early support can and does prevent challenges from escalating, and it also helps people recover sooner.
2: In Spain, Madrid's tenants' union says the elderly woman whose eviction from her rental sparked nationwide protests has died. The 87-year-old was forcibly removed from the apartment she'd lived in for more than 70 years last month. She was unable to afford the rent, which had increased substantially. The union says her situation marked a turning point in Spain. Five former City of London traders sentenced for rigging interest rates during the 2008 global financial crisis have had their convictions overturned, the BBC's Andy Verity reports.
5: In nine criminal trials in the US and UK from 2015 to 2019, 19 traders were convicted of conspiracy to defraud and nine went to jail. These five traders launched fresh appeals following the Supreme Court ruling last year that found judges had repeatedly given unlawful directions to juries, saying what the traders did was wrong as a matter of law, which meant they couldn't have fair trials. Senior politicians have raised concerns that there's been a cover-up of evidence of the role of central banks, including the Bank of England, in the LIBOR rigging scandal, followed by a whole series of miscarriages of justice.
2: Turning to sport, Melbourne United have opened their NBL Ignite Cup campaign with a 96-91 win over the Adelaide 36ers. United blew a 20-point lead as the Sixers came back late in the game but held on to win. Cole Anthony starred in the match with 24 points.
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0: very big welcome to Good Morning Country, coming to you on the Community Radio Network via your local community radio station, or you may be listening in on the Community Radio Plus app. This morning I'm broadcasting out of my hometown of Horsham in Western Victoria. I'm a volunteer presenter at my local community radio station, and it's known as Triple H. It's Thursday morning, the 8th of October, and I certainly hope you're waking up to a fantastic day. Our Album of the Week competition is for Paul Rickett's debut album, and it is a self-titled album, and we will reopen the competition line after we've done the weather, so no calls please. But just so you've got that number, and I hope you're poised ready to write it down, the number for Thursdays only is 0447 349 055. No calls just yet, and I will give you that number again before we open up the competition line. But right now, time to find out what the weather's doing from the major centres.
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0: Brisbane's expecting a top of 25 degrees and a partly cloudy day. Sydney, 20 and cloudy. Canberra, also 20 but sunny there. Melbourne, sunny, 23. Hobart, sunny, 22. And Adelaide, 28 degrees and sunny. In Perth, 19 degrees, showers easing. Alice Springs, 36 and partly cloudy. And here in Horsham, where I'm broadcasting from, a top of 23 degrees, a sunny day with light winds. And that's your roundup of the weather from the major centres.
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0: Time now to reopen the competition line for our Album of the Week, and it is Paul Rickett's debut album, and it is self-titled, just called Paul Rickett's. The number you need to dial is 0447 349 055. That's 0447 349 055. And you've got 22 and a half minutes to get your entry in before we do close off the competition. Competition line is now open. Coming up next musically, we've got Dancing with Elvis by Gina Jeffries.

Ashley Dallas with Sweet For You, and we had Gina Jeffries to open up with Dancing With Elvis. Just a reminder, the phone number for our Album of the Week competition for Thursdays only is 0447 349 055. Coming up next, it's Carter and Carter, and this one's called Last of the Riverboats.

Well, that was Sandra Humphreys with Pardon Me If I Don't Understand. You've got around about 7.5 minutes to get your entry in for our Album of the Week competition. The prize is Paul Rickett's self-titled album, and it is his debut album. The number you need to dial, 0447 349 055. Coming up next, it's Amos Morris, and this one's called The Last Goodbye.

Amos Morris with The Last Goodbye. We've got just under 4 minutes to go for our Album of the Week competition before we do close off that competition line, 0447 349 055 is the number you need to dial. And to take us up to the next lot of news and weather, we've got an absolute classic by Norma O'Hara Murphy, and it's simply entitled Tamworth. That number, 0447 349 055.

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1: National Radio News.
2: Good morning, I'm Laura Devoy. Capital City rent growth has stalled despite a shortage of available rentals. As David Wilson explains, that's according to Domain's latest rent report.
3: In the September quarter, Brisbane, Adelaide, Melbourne and Perth all recorded flat rental rates, despite some of Australia's lowest vacancies. Combined, capital city rents remained at an average of $700 a week for houses and rose just $10 for units. Sydney and Canberra were the only cities to record declines in rental rates of $5 and $10 respectively. Meanwhile, Darwin and Hobart were the only cities to record growth. Domain's chief residential economist Dr. Nicola Powell says it was a surprise to see rents stall in cities that have fewer rental properties available than the previous year. She adds low vacancies and flat rates suggest affordability pressures are becoming harder to ignore.
2: The New South Wales Police Force will soon roll out a new rapid response unit. Operation Shelter was established in October 2023 in response to heightened community tensions after the October 7 terror attack in Israel. The state government announced it would be made permanent following the Bondi terror attack. Officers are now in the final stages of training and will be visible on the streets of Sydney over the coming weeks. They'll be positioned near public buildings and places of worship and at mass gatherings. Australia's science agency has teamed up with a pharmaceutical giant to help prevent future biosecurity threats. The CSIRO and Moderna's Biosecurity Accelerator Program will focus on infectious disease research and mRNA technology. Defence Minister Richard Marles says the collaboration would allow Australian scientists to respond to emerging threats and assist in the faster development of laboratory work. New research has found more Australians are reaching out for mental health support earlier rather than waiting until they're struggling. The latest data from Beyond Blue shows 41% of Australians sought support for their mental health over the past year, with fewer people delaying or going without. CEO Georgie Harmon says the findings are encouraging at a time when many Australians are feeling under pressure.
4: Now, this is important because we know early support can and does prevent challenges from escalating, and it also helps people recover sooner.
2: In Spain, Madrid's tenants' union says the elderly woman whose eviction from her rental sparked nationwide protests has died. The 87-year-old was forcibly removed from the apartment she'd lived in for more than 70 years last month. She was unable to afford the rent, which had increased substantially. The union says her situation marked a turning point in Spain. Five former City of London traders sentenced for rigging interest rates during the 2008 global financial crisis have had their convictions overturned, the BBC's Andy Verity reports.
5: In nine criminal trials in the US and UK from 2015 to 2019, 19 traders were convicted of conspiracy to defraud and nine went to jail. These five traders launched fresh appeals following the Supreme Court ruling last year that found judges had repeatedly given unlawful directions to juries, saying what the traders did was wrong as a matter of law, which meant they couldn't have fair trials. Senior politicians have raised concerns that there's been a cover-up of evidence of the role of central banks, including the Bank of England, in the rigging scandal, followed by a whole series of miscarriages of justice.
2: Turning to sport, Melbourne United have opened their NBL Ignite Cup campaign with a 96-91 win over the Adelaide 36ers. United blew a 20-point lead as the Sixers came back late in the game but held on to win. Cole Anthony starred in the match with 24 points.
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0: Good morning and welcome to Good Morning Country, coming to you on the Community Radio Network through your local community radio station. 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It's Thursday morning, the 8th of October, and I certainly hope you're waking up to a fabulous day. Our Album of the Week competition has closed, and we've got 99 entries this morning, so I didn't quite crack the ton. Maybe next week. I'll read out all the entrants in a few minutes and do the draw to find out who's the winner of our Album of the Week, which is Paul Rickett's self-titled album, and it is his debut album. Well, let's find out what the weather's doing from all around this country.
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0: Apologies there, my computer's decided to have a bit of a go slow kind of day.

beginning with the major centres. Brisbane's expecting a high of 25 and a partly cloudy day. Sydney 20 and cloudy, Canberra 20 and sunny, Melbourne 23 and sunny, Hobart 22 and sunny, Adelaide also sunny but a bit warmer at 28 there, Perth 19 with showers easing, Alice Springs 36 and partly cloudy. Off to Queensland now, Cairns 30 and mostly sunny, Townsville 28 and mostly sunny, Mackay 28 and partly cloudy. Rockhampton, showers, possible storm, 27. Hervey Bay, 25 and partly cloudy. Gander, possible shower, 27. In New South Wales, Armidale, 21 with an early frost and then a mostly sunny day. Orange, also an early frost but expecting a sunny day there, top of 18. Yass, 19 and sunny. Young, 20 and sunny. Cooma, 21, morning frost, mostly sunny. Batemans Bay, 21 and partly cloudy. Bega, partly cloudy, 20. And Griffith, 26 and sunny. In Victoria, Mildura, 29 and sunny. And all the places in Victoria are expecting a sunny day today. So just top temperatures. Swan Hill, 27. Shepparton, 23. Bairnsdale, 20. Warrnambool, 23. And sunny in all those centres. In South Australia, Mount Gambier 24 and sunny, Port Pirie 31 and sunny, Ceduna 34, showers, possible late storm. In Tasmania, Newbina 17 and mostly sunny, Huonville 23, early frost and sunny, Oatlands 18, early frost and then sunny. In the Northern Territory, Darwin 33 and partly cloudy. Off to Western Australia now, Albany and Bunbury both expecting a top of 17, showers becoming windy. Karratha 33 and sunny, Newman 35 becoming windy and partly cloudy, Kununurra 39 with a possible afternoon storm, and Broome 32 with cloud clearing. And here in Horsham, a top of 23 degrees, sunny with light winds. And a bit of a fresh start this morning, but blue sky everywhere, not a cloud in sight. So we're expecting a gorgeous day. And that's your roundup of the weather from all around this great country of ours.

0: Good morning, Romeo's Lonely Hearts Club. Good morning, Romeo's. Looking to be lucky in love?
1: Hi, my name's Ralph, and I'm looking for love and companionship.
0: Oh, well, I'm sure we can help you, Ralph. Tell me a bit about yourself. Are you fit, healthy?
1: Oh, yes, I run every day.
0: Ooh.
1: And I'm the strong, silent, faithful type.
0: Oh, you sound wonderful, Ralph.
1: Oh, and I'm de-sexed.
0: Ooh.
1: Vaccinated. Ooh. And temperament tested.
0: Oh, lovely.
2: Right now, the perfect lifelong companion could be waiting for you and your family at the RSPCA. They're happy, healthy, and looking for love.
1: Oh, and I love kids too.

Beck Hance there with Proud of My Country. We started out with Tom Curtin with Nothing's Gonna Stop Us Now. Time now to do the draw for our album of the week and the prize this morning, Paul Rickett's self-titled album. And we had 99 entries this morning, and the coveted number one position went to Brad from Horsham. Number two was Joy from Horsham. Three and four, Andrew and Lisa, also from Horsham. Vicky and Arthur from Leeton are five and six. Cheryl Whalen and Sinead from Mundubbera are seven, eight and nine. Gary from Horsham is 10. Graham and Zoe from Horsham, 11 and 12. Bob from Armidale has 14. Kayleen from Hastings, 15. Ken, Russell and Taisha from South Griffith, 16, 17 and 18. Archie, Brian, Pam and Norm from Griffith have 19 through to 22. Josh from Swan Hill has 23. Dennis and Phyllis from Port Pirie, 24 and 25. Neville, Barb, Katrina, Aisha and Brendan from Gander have 26 through to 30. Neville and Mari from Armidale, 31 and 32. Morris from Batemans Bay, 33. Des and Wayne from Helensburg, 34 and 35. Pam from Port Pirie has 36. Beryl and Pete from Binjor have 37 and 38. Ian and Julie from Cundletown, 39 and 40. Chailey from Gander has 41. Gary and Michelle from Oatlands, 42 and 43. Gary and Helen from Wagga Wagga, 44 and 45. Jamie from Horsham has 46. Carol and Malcolm from Young, 47 and 48. Katrina, Patricia, Michael, Max and Deb from Oatlands have 49 through to 53. Cam and Lorraine from Horsham have 54 and 55. Andy from Batemans Bay has 56. Tommy, Bob and Vera from Bexley, 57, 58 and 59. Ray and Margaret from Horsham, 60 and 61. Di and Graham from Riverside, 62 and 63. Robin, Rod, Kayla, Portia and Kyle from Horsham have 64 through to 68. Zach from Bruny Island has 69. Rebecca and Lloyd from Kelso have 70 and 71. Trevor, Heather and Ian from Binaway have 72, 73 and 74. Paul, Stephanie and Nathan from Gilgandra, 75, 76 and 77. Barry and Cindy from Port Macquarie, 78 and 79. Chris and Janice from Bombala, 80 and 81. Daryl and Jody from Kybion have 82 and 83. And Pete from Lake Eildon has 84. Lex from Clurgate has 85. Bert from Bombala, 86. Sandra and Malcolm from Stanbridge have 87 and 88. Margaret from Manildra is 89. Diane from Horsham is 90. Trina and Norm from Research, 91 and 92. Brian from Wai Point, 93. Jean from Horsham, 94. Leonie and Jeff from Began, 95 and 96. Andrew and Kim from Dutch and Bagara, 97 and 98. And with about 12 seconds to go, Phil from Holt's Flat has the lucky last number. It's number 99. Well, good luck to each and every one of you. And if you don't win this morning, make sure you have another try tomorrow morning when Kevin Walsh will have the final copy of Paul Rickett's album to give away. Now, 99 entries. Let's see what number has won this morning. And it's one of the high numbers. It's number 74. And 74, that belongs to Ian from Binaway. I'll be in touch to make sure we've got your details correct. And let's get on with some music now. It's Catherine Britt with One Divorce, Two Kids, and A Few Whiskies Ago. Sounds like an interesting story.

Catherine Britt, one divorce, two kids, and a few whiskies ago. Well, we're coming up for the news very shortly, about 3.5 minutes. And if you're leaving us at the top of the hour to go to local programming, make sure you tune in again tomorrow morning when Kevin Walsh will have another copy of Paul Rickett's self-titled album to give away in our Album of the Week competition. Now, to take us up to the next lot of news and weather, it's a track by Diane Lindsay and it's called Beautiful Memories and Beautiful Dreams. And it helps if you cue it up correctly. There we go. Beautiful memories and beautiful.

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2: Good morning, I'm Laura Devoy. Rents have stalled across most capital cities despite severe shortages. According to new data from Domain, the median rental asking price for the combined capitals was $700. Sydney remained the most expensive for houses at $835. However, that's $5 below the record set in the June quarter. Domain says Brisbane, Adelaide and Perth all have fewer rental properties available than a year ago. Oxfam Australia says climate disasters cost small island states and the world's poorest countries $16 billion last year. Analysis released today found small island developing states and least developed countries contribute far less to global emissions than high-income countries like Australia, yet are disproportionately affected by climate change. Oxfam Australia is calling on the federal government to set a new climate finance goal of $11 billion from 2025 to 2030 and guide and inspire developed countries to make new climate finance pledges. 24 people have been killed in the latest Russian airstrikes across Ukraine. At least 18 people, including several children, died in a town near the capital Kyiv when an apartment block was destroyed. The BBC's Abdujalil Abdurasolov has more details.
3: The search and rescue operation in the city of Priluki, where an apartment block was hit, is still continuing. Emergency workers have already pulled out 15 survivors, including one child, but they're still recovering dead bodies as well. So the number of people who were killed in the attack is still increasing. And other areas in Ukraine were also targeted during the attack, including Kremenchuk and also the Kyiv region as well. And according to President Zelensky, the main target of the overnight attack was again Ukraine's energy infrastructure.
2: A Japanese scientist says he was very pleased to be awarded the Nobel Prize in Chemistry. Kenzo Sui and Henri Kagan discovered non-linear effects and autocatalysis in asymmetric organic synthesis. Professor Sui designed the first chemical reaction in which only one of the potential mirror images was formed. He's the only person to have ever achieved the feat. He says he's pleased scientists all over the world are now studying the Sui reaction.
4: I think many international people in international countries, researchers, are attracted to that phenomenon. And so I'm very pleased to know that they are examining our reaction. We are friends, scientific friends.
2: A vision charity is encouraging Australians to think about the barriers holding back those with disability this World Sight Day. Guide Dogs New South Wales ACT's Screened Out program shows how online recruitment systems are quietly shutting qualified candidates out before anyone reads their application. Speaking to National Radio News, spokeswoman Sarah Watts called on organisations to commit to more inclusive hiring.
5: We're calling on organisations to commit to inclusive hiring through our campaign, and audit job and position descriptions, develop a workplace adjustment policy, publish an accessibility statement, and add an inclusive recruitment statement so that we are not screening out skilled talent from an Australian workforce.
2: Turning to sport, in cricket, South Australia was 1-for-4 at stumps on day one of their Sheffield Shield match against Victoria. Victoria was all out for 244. Harry Hoekstra top scored with 45, while Brendan Doggett took 5 wickets. SA opener Jake Weatherald was dismissed for a duck. Henry Hunt and Mackenzie Harvey will resume the crease when day two gets underway later this morning.
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0: morning. I certainly hope you've woken up to a wonderful day. I'm Heather Farrell, coming to you from my hometown of Horsham in Western Victoria. And it is an absolutely glorious morning here this morning. Not a cloud in the sky, the birds are all out there in the trees chirping away, having a wonderful time. Our album of the week competition had 99 entries this morning, and the winner was number 74, and that was Ian from Binaway. And he's won Paul Rickett's new self-titled album, and Kevin Walsh will be giving away the final copy of that album tomorrow morning in our album of the week. And yes, Paul Rickett's 12 tracks on that particular album, his debut album, and it includes six songs that have already been very successful singles. So a great prize this week. Time now to find out what the weather's doing from the major centres.
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0: Brisbane is expecting a high of 25 degrees and a partly cloudy day. Sydney, cloudy and 20. Canberra, sunny and 20. Melbourne, sunny and 23. Hobart, 22 and sunny. Adelaide, 28 and sunny. Perth, 19 with showers easing. Alice Springs, 36 and partly cloudy. And here in Horsham, we're expecting an absolutely glorious day. Sunny, light winds, and a top of 23 degrees. It doesn't get much more picture perfect than that. Looks like an absolute stunning day here. And that's your roundup of the weather from the major centres.
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Vanessa Bourne there with No One Holds a Candle to You. And we started out with Tom Maxwell with Just Drift Back in Time. Well, I've got Sarah Storer coming up next, and this one's from an album called Beautiful Circle from way back in 2002. It features Travis Sinclair, and it's simply called I'll Be Home Soon.

Penny Burke with her latest single, Married Man. And we had Sarah Storer and Travis Sinclair prior to that with I'll Be Home Soon. Our album of the week this morning was won by number 74, which was Ian from Binaway. And we had 99 entries in the competition. And tomorrow morning, Kevin Walsh will have the final copy of Paul Rickett's self-titled album to give away when he broadcasts from the bunker at Harrington. Now, to take us up to the next lot of news and weather, we've got a track called 1868, and it's by Matt Scullion, and it tells us all about an Aboriginal cricket team that toured England way back in 1868. Well, where I'm sitting here in Horsham, looking out my window, I can see some silo art, and the picture on that silo is of Yungan Jinanook, a man from this area who went off in that team to England in 1868. And he was also the tracker that found the missing Duff children who were missing for 3 days. And of course, you can imagine the parents way back then would have been extremely worried about their 3 children. Well, let's hear from Matt Scullion with 1868.

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1: National Radio News.
2: Good morning, I'm Laura Devoy. Rents have stalled across most capital cities despite severe shortages. According to new data from Domain, the median rental asking price for the combined capitals was $700. Sydney remained the most expensive for houses at $835. However, that's $5 below the record set in the June quarter. Domain says Brisbane, Adelaide and Perth all have fewer rental properties available than a year ago. Oxfam Australia says climate disasters cost small island states and the world's poorest countries $16 billion last year. Analysis released today found small island developing states and least developed countries contribute far less to global emissions than high-income countries like Australia, yet are disproportionately affected by climate change. Oxfam Australia is calling on the federal government to set a new climate finance goal of $11 billion from 2025 to 2030 and guide and inspire developed countries to make new climate finance pledges. 24 people have been killed in the latest Russian airstrikes across Ukraine. At least 18 people, including several children, died in a town near the capital Kyiv when an apartment block was destroyed. The BBC's Abdujalil Abdurasolov has more details.
3: The search and rescue operation in the city of Priluki, where an apartment block was hit, is still continuing. Emergency workers have already pulled out 15 survivors, including one child, but they're still recovering dead bodies as well. So the number of people who were killed in that attack is still increasing. And other areas in Ukraine were also targeted during the attack, including Kremenchuk and also the Kyiv region as well. And according to President Zelensky, the main target of the overnight attack was again Ukraine's energy infrastructure.
2: A Japanese scientist says he was very pleased to be awarded the Nobel Prize in Chemistry. Kenzo Sui and Henri Kagan discovered non-linear effects and autocatalysis in asymmetric organic synthesis. Professor Sui designed the first chemical reaction in which only one of the potential mirror images was formed. He's the only person to have ever achieved the feat. He says he's pleased scientists all over the world are now studying the Sui reaction.
4: I think many international people in international countries, researchers, are attracted to that phenomenon. And so I'm very pleased to know that they are examining our reaction. We are friends, scientific friends.
2: A vision charity is encouraging Australians to think about the barriers holding back those with disability this World Sight Day. Guide Dogs New South Wales ACT's Screened Out program shows how online recruitment systems are quietly shutting qualified candidates out before anyone reads their application. Speaking to National Radio News, spokeswoman Sarah Watts called on organisations to commit to more inclusive hiring.
5: We're calling on organisations to commit to inclusive hiring through our campaign and audit job and position descriptions, develop a workplace adjustment policy, publish an accessibility statement, and add an inclusive recruitment statement so that we are not screening out skilled talent from an Australian workforce.
2: Turning to sport, in cricket, South Australia was 1-for-4 at stumps on day one of their Sheffield Shield match against Victoria. Victoria was all out for 244. Harry Hoekstra top scored with 45, while Brendan Doggett took 5 wickets. SA opener Jake Weatherald was dismissed for a duck. Henry Hunt and Mackenzie Harvey will resume the crease when day two gets underway later this morning.
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0: morning. You're listening to Good Morning Country on the Community Radio Network through your local community radio station. I'm Heather Farrell. I'm a volunteer presenter at my local community radio station here in Horsham, Triple H FM. And Horsham's situated in the Woomera region of Western Victoria. Our Album of the Week competition had 99 entries this morning, and the winner was number 74, which was Ian from Binaway. And he has won Paul Rickett's debut album, which is self-titled. Kevin Walsh will have another copy of that to give away when he broadcasts from the bunker tomorrow morning. And the bunker situated in Harrington on the mid-north coast of New South Wales. But right now, let's find out what the weather's doing in Western Australia.
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0: And as I said earlier, the weather for Western Australia: Albany 17 with showers becoming windy. Bunbury's also 17 with showers becoming windy. Karratha sunny and 33. Newman becoming windy, partly cloudy and a top of 35. Warm one in Kununurra, 39 degrees there with a possible afternoon storm. Broome 32 with cloud clearing. And Perth 19 degrees with showers easing. And here in Horsham, it's an absolute picture-perfect day. We're expecting a top of 23 degrees, a sunny day with light winds, and there's not a cloud in the sky. I'm busy watching about half a dozen rosellas flitting from one treetop to another, dancing around in the sunshine, having a lovely time. Well, that's the weather from Western Australia and sunny Horsham.

Lance Birrell with Ghosts of the Pioneers. And we started out with The Pleasures, which are Lachlan Bryan and Catherine Britt, and a track called Seven Spanish Angels. And what a great cover they do of that one. We've got Amber Joy Poulton coming up next, and this one's called Trouble Looks Good on You.

train full of cattle, and the corrugations rattle, mate, it's been a bloody battle, and there's lots of clouds around.

Joan Caswell with a truckie up in Queensland, and Amber Joy Poulton, Trouble Looks Good on You. We've got a duet coming up, and this one's Sandra Humphreys and Bill Chambers, and the track's called Love on the Side.

Bit of a blast from the past there with Bobby Gentry, son of a preacher man. We had Sandra Humphreys and Bill Chambers in a duet with Love on the Side prior to that. Well, thank you for joining me on Good Morning Country this morning, coming to you on the Community Radio Network right throughout Australia through your local community radio station or perhaps through the Community Radio Plus app, where you can listen to us from anywhere in the world. Tomorrow morning, Kevin Walsh will be your host for Good Morning Country as he broadcasts from the bunker at Harrington, and he'll have another copy of Paul Rickett's self-titled album to give away. This morning we had 99 entries in the competition, and the winner was number 74, which was Ian from Binaway. And I'm sure he's going to enjoy Paul Rickett's album. And all 12 tracks are quite good on that one. So, yeah. To go out with today, I've got the song I normally finish with. It's called Be a Little Kinder. It's written and performed by Justin Landers. And very important message in there. I think that these days a little bit of kindness goes a very long way. And not enough kindness in the world, I think. So if you see someone without a smile, make sure you give them one of yours. And I'll catch you next Thursday morning for more Good Morning Country coming to you from my hometown of Horsham. Justin Landers and Be a Little Kinder.

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Not just me who's hurt. I went out from the halls of grace.

0: This is New York City. I'm James B., and stay tuned now for The Man, with 2 hours of uninterrupted nostalgia, with the accent on jazz. And now, the sounds of satin. Tom Parker.
1: My thanks to you, James B., and hi, everyone. Tom Parker with you for the next 2 hours, our musical bag, Nostalgia with the Accent on Jazz. Always a delight to spend these 2 hours together with you. This is our time to relive laid-back sounds of yesteryear. From New York, it's jazz. Nice and easy.

anyone left. from the New York and cross country to America's West Coast, out of Venice, California, talking about John Lee Clayton. John Lee Clayton, from studying double bass under Ray Brown to next playing within the Basie band, and then later on he became the principal bass player within the Amsterdam Philharmonic Orchestra. And then, of course, follow-on from that was the Clayton Hamilton Jazz Orchestra. He's the leader of the pack. That's John Clayton, together with his brother Jeff on alto sax and the drummer Jeff Hamilton. Supergroup, you betcha. One great band. Listening there to Blue Blowers Blues. It's a John Clayton composition. The album is called Heart and Soul. From Manhattan's borough of New York City, we'd like to welcome in stations now throughout Australia, to all states, thanks to the Australian Community Radio Network, the network sponsored by APRA, bringing you the music of the nation through community stations. Welcome, welcome one and all, to the sounds of New York City. Good to be with you, yes, Tom in the chair and you good folk out there. Let's enjoy these

Well, she's Canadian, but she doesn't live there anymore, preferring the warmth of Miami, Florida. Her name is Deborah Cox. Lots of action for this lady, from record albums to television, live theatre. In 2016, she starred in the Broadway-bound musical called Josephine, which was the life story of the famed Josephine Baker. Deborah Cox is a good singer, as you've just heard. September in the Rain's good oldie, and it's a great one, isn't it? Her album is called Destination Moon. Well, he took what looks like a cumbersome horn and made it sound fleet and natural. He began his career as an arranger with Gene Krupa way back in 1947. He was a key presence in the birth of the Cool Project, usually, of course, attributed to Miles Davis. And he co-led the famous pianoless group with Chet Baker. He took what looks like a cumbersome horn and made it sound fleet and natural. He began his career as an arranger with Gene Krupa way back in 1947. He was a key presence in the birth of the Cool Project, usually

couple of saxophones there belonging to Jerry Mulligan and Stan Getz. Good sound? You bet. That's Lou Levy on piano, Ray Brown bass and Stan Levy drums. As I say, Mulligan and Getz and the Charlie Parker composition, Scrapple from the Apple. It's taken from that Jerry Mulligan Stan Getz album called Getz Meets Mulligan in Hi-Fi. It's a Verve recording. Two of a kind time right now, time to put a couple of song titles together in sentence form, and making that indeed your two of a kind. Well, this week we're saying hi to Deirdre Watson out there in New South Wales. Hi to you, Deirdre, and thanks for your two of a kind. Goes like this. Don't blame me, blame it on my youth.

Oh, don't blame me. Blame it on my youth. That's Nat King Cole. It's nice trombone sounds there. It's also from Juan Tizol. Now, that's this week's Two of a Kind. Now, thanks going out to the New South Wales, Deirdre. Deirdre Watson out there in New South Wales. Thanks, Deirdre, and let's hear from you again. Put a couple of song titles together in sentence form. We'll do it again next week. You're Two of a Kind. You're listening to From New York, Jazz Nice and Easy, across Australia on the Community Radio Network. I'm Tom Parker. This is the album called So What, featuring the trumpet sounds of Mr. Eddie Henderson.

Great album, this one. The album called So What, featuring the trumpet sounds of the one and only Eddie Henderson. Bob Berg on tenor throughout the album, David Kikorski on piano, Ed Howard bass, Billy Hart drums, and combination drums of also with Victor Lewis. Listening now, of course, the Wayne Shorter composition, Footprints, the Eddie Henderson album called So What. Time for a couple of love songs.

Guess I'll hang my tears out to dry. That's Irene Crowell and Jane Harvey. A nice treatment of Here's That Rainy Day. A couple of love songs. Turn our attentions now to a supergroup. It's a group that you just don't get to hear too much anymore. Wonderful sounds belonging to the alto of Lou Donaldson, on tenor saxophone Tina Brooks, Eddie McFadden on guitar, Art Blakey drums, and on that big B3 Hammond organ. Yeah, the wonderful sounds of the one and only Mr. Jimmy Smith. This album from 1954, I think it was. 1958, in Harlem's Small's Paradise. Live performance and a goodie too. Enjoy with me now sounds of that group belonging to Mr. Jimmy Smith.

I'm

Well, a long haul, but what a great haul indeed. The sounds of the B3 Hammond organ of Mr. Jimmy Smith, well worth the two tracks, I'm sure you'll agree, from this great album. The album called Cool Blues from 1958, recorded in Harlem at Small's Paradise. And that great lineup of Lou Donaldson, Tina Brooks, Eddie McFadden, and Art Blakey, and of course the wonderful Mr. Jimmy Smith. Listening there, of course, to A Night in Tunisia, the Dizzy Gillespie composition, and then that great standard by Johnny Burke and Jimmy Van Heusen, What's New? Jimmy Smith's Cool Blues. From New York, this is Jazz Nice and Easy, serving Australia with laid-back sounds, designed with only you in mind. Restful sounds to ease you in or ease you out of that rather harried day. In Manhattan, I'm Tom Parker. It's time for our special of the week, Sound Trilogy. Three tracks of that special guest or a musical theme.

Frank Sinatra and Axel Stordahl. It's impossible to overestimate the contribution of Axel Stordahl to the initial phase of the Frank Sinatra success story. Rarely receiving cover or brilliance or billing on a Sinatra album, primarily because his Sinatra sessions only found their way onto albums years after the fact. Stordahl was never given the degree of attention afforded to Frank Sinatra's capital collaborators, Nelson Riddle, Billy May, Gordon Jenkins. For the entire 8 of the 9 years Frank Sinatra remained with Columbia Records, 1944 through 52, Axel Stordahl was totally responsible for all music, for that number one personality in films, recordings, and for a long time, two radio shows running simultaneously. Somehow, Axel Stordahl managed to please everybody. Billy May remembers, Axel was a wonderful guy with a very low fuse, which is unheard of in the music business. People would just explode, yelling and screaming. Oh, not Axel. He'd just stand there smoking his pipe, and then after everybody got their egos out of the way, Axel would just go ahead and do his job. The tunesmith, Sammy Kahn, said, I remember and I tell people that the trouble with Christianity is that I meet so few Christians. When it comes to a man like Axel Stordahl, he's a Christian, and that's a very great compliment. And I don't give out a lot of compliments. His calm aplomb, his mature arranging, was the perfect springboard for the aggressive Mr. Frank Sinatra on his meteoric rise as to where we know where he all went. Incredible stardom.

Frank Sinatra, Axel Stordahl's orchestra, If You Are But a Dream. Years older than Sinatra and also a first-generation American, Axel Stordahl was born in Staten Island, New York, 1913. Playing trumpet at some arranging, he was hired along the way with the singer Jack Leonard by Tommy Dorsey. Stordahl's superior arranging became a strong part of the Tommy Dorsey sound. Giving up trumpet, Dorsey encouraged Stordahl to arrange and gradually became responsible for the bulk of the band's suite numbers. A ballad man at heart, he was rarely at home working on flag wavers or up-tempo numbers. When Frank Sinatra replaced the singer Jack Leonard in the Dorsey band 1940, the partnership of Sinatra-Stordahl blossomed. Later, from 1944 till 1953 at Columbia, at this period of Sinatra's career, Stordahl arranged over 500 songs for Frank Sinatra, who committed approximately half of those to commercial wax for Columbia. The arranger, George Serovo, remembers, Axel wrote with great transparency. He knew how not to overcomplicate. You might look at his string scores and see only two or three different notes, but the results he got speak for themselves. Well, it didn't take me too long to catch on just how good that was, and I included that in my own writing.

Nancy with a laughing face. Frank Sinatra, the orchestra and arrangement, Axel Stordahl.

In February of 1950, Columbia Records hired one Mitch Miller as their new head of the pop singles market. Mitch Miller's knack of pushing gimmick songs, plus a marked decline in record sales for Frank Sinatra, found all three, Columbia, Miller, and Sinatra, at odds with one another. He can also throw in a failing voice, as well as a failing love affair, one Ava Gardner. While things were at their lowest, some pathetic song material pushed by Mitch Miller, Mama Will Bark, the roving kind, eventually recorded by Guy Mitchell, by the way, becoming a huge hit, saw Frank Sinatra walking out on that Columbia Records deal. Columbia Records still had some 6 months to run. His last recording for Columbia in September 17, 1952. But things weren't at their lowest. He joined up with that young fledgling label from California, Capitol Records, running for many, many years until finally that came to an end with this song and Frank Sinatra, Axel Stordahl.

Some 8 years of a musical partnership between Frank Sinatra and Axel Stordahl came to an end. Both were to join that new record company out there in California, Capitol Records, 1953, but would never continue that partnership, each going their own musical way. The pairing of these two would only occur once more, as you've just heard at that last recording session Frank Sinatra would do for Capitol. Unhappy with what he felt was poor treatment from Capitol, Sinatra was reunited with his old friend Axel Stordahl for one last Capitol album, aptly titled The Point of No Return. It was an album recorded in anger by Frank Sinatra, whilst the ever-calm Mr. Stordahl quietly did his job as usual. They were never to work together again. The Odd Couple, Frank Sinatra and Axel Stordahl. And that's our sound trilogy of the week.

0: Well, from the country to the big city, that's Eddie Koster. Eddie Koster from a rural mining town, playing quite attacking piano styles and vibes, I should say, opened all jazz ears in the shortest period of time. When I say short, it was exactly that. In a little over some 10 years, Eddie Koster's musicianship was prominent in groups of the guitarist Hal Farlow, Woody Herman, the Bob Brookmeyer, Clark Terry Quintet, Bill Evans too. He doubled on vibes and piano. Eddie Koster's attacking style was really a very exciting one that certainly came to a halt in 1962 when his car went off the New York Parkway, and that was that. Gone at the age of 32. Now the sad. Piano playing and vibes of the man himself, Mr. Eddie Koster. If I Rebel. Nightclub memories now. Australia's nightlife of the 1960s. You know, whilst the suburbs all sported their golf clubs and bowling clubs and leagues and RSL clubs, all featured top-line shows from around the world as well. Of course, the cream of Australian show business as well. Major cities also joined in the fun with their top-of-the-line nightclubs and major hotel showrooms, talking about the 1960s. The Menzies Hotel, Sydney, and Melbourne Chevron Hotel, Tasmania's Casino, Adelaide's top club, the Prince's Highway Restaurant. Oh, there was Mario's in Melbourne, and in Sydney, Sammy Lee's and Latin Quarter, and also nightclubs Andre's and Checkers. Just a great, well, it was a whole bunch. Australia was just full to overflowing with top flight entertainment. You can combine this with Lee Gordon big shows also at the city stadiums, and we just had it all. And those overseas shows, out they came, from Louis Armstrong to Shirley Bassey, and from Nelson Eddy to Buddy Rich, from Wayne Newton to this lady who successfully played Australia some 10 times within the 1960s. Audiences loved her to bits. Her name, Frances Fay.
1: Now the crescendo proudly presents the fabulous Frances Fay.

Well, she was wonderful. And as I said, she played Australia so many times over the years of the 60s. Very, very popular in Sydney and Melbourne. I don't know about Adelaide or the rest of Australia, but certainly those two cities favoured her and enjoyed her. The sounds of the lady herself, Miss Frances Fay. It's the guitar stylings of Mr. Bobby Broom.

It's the wonderful guitar playing of Mr. Bobby Broom. Australian audiences, of course, were privileged to have seen him quite a few years ago now when he came out, certainly worked Sydney at the Opera House, I know that, together with Sonny Rollins in attendance, and Bobby Broom in attendance, I should say. Bobby Broom, when Dennis Carroll on bass and Makaya McCraven on drums, and a goodie. Yep. Oh, Lady Be Good. It's taken from his album. The album is called My Shining Hour.

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Well, that old clock on the wall says we're out of here. It's time to close out our little soiree. Let's do it again next week. Same time. Same place. I'll see you here. In New York, I'm Tom Parker.

0: Good morning and welcome to Live with Lindsay. 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
1: The judge himself, the incredible Mr. Milt Hinton.

the piano. Let's save the bones for Henry Jones. Hank Jones, that is. The impeccable, the flawless Mr. Hank Jones.